0: media days. Nothing real explosive today at the Mountain West Conference. I think the conference feels pretty good about what it's got going on. The Pac-12 split is kind of dead and buried. I think the Pac-12 folks would have a lot more to say that would have been inflammatory about the Mountain West, but the Pac-12 decided, because of financial reasons, not to have a football media day or days, which still doesn't make any sense to me. And Justin Watkins, who was in last hour, one of our regulars on Wednesdays, is an Oregon State guy, and I could tell he's disappointed. He said it back-to-back weeks that these are the times that are really good for pub and chatter and stories to come out and deep stories. Like, who doesn't want to know about Micah Alejandro's bowling, which I'll put out there eventually, right? That's exciting stuff. But it's all those features that really kind of make it interesting, and it starts getting the juices flowing. And I know today ACC started, so we're going to start getting a lot of ACC stuff. You got to have collective media availability at the beginning of the football season.
1: Oh, 100%. And look, this is a unique summer, right, Cofield, where we have a major event that only takes place once every 4 years, and it's happening in our country and on our continent, which normally doesn't happen. So there's going to be a big crash, I would say, from a lot of sports fans after Sunday, where it's like, oh, what do we do? Especially if you're not a baseball fan or your baseball team stinks.
0: I'll be honest. I got the crash about 2 weeks ago because I don't hate the World Cup, but I don't have as much interest as you do. So I've been waiting for anything football-wise. And I'm normally not like that. But this year, for some reason, I've really grown to love football, and I love college football. Anyone who listens to the show has heard me rant and rave. If I'm not the number one local sports talk show host in the country on football, I don't mean knowledge, on my love of NIL, the transfer portal, and the CFP, I don't think anyone rivals me. I freaking love it. I will rip your head off if you don't like it. I get crazy over this.
1: I'll just echo what
0: you said. So I've been dying for this to come back.
1: But it just, it not only that, Cofield, it helps with preparation for the season, too. And if it was financial reasons or whatever nonsense the new Pac-12 came up with, like, it just can't happen. You got to at least have your media days, and even if it's just to let Boise State puff their chest out for a little bit, let them do it. Like, this is the season where everyone, this is the part of the year where everyone believes that their team is going to go win a conference championship, go to the college football playoff, and have a stunning run through the playoff to get to a few miles down the road from us at the end of January.
0: James, give me a heads up when our buddy Miles is ready to go from Pro Football Talk. Parles Cofield down here at the Palms. I think Miles is with us. Miles, what's going on, Miles? How are you, buddy?
2: I'm doing well, guys. I'm doing well. I didn't realize that the Pac-12 wasn't having their media days. That's kind of ridiculous, isn't it? Why would you not do that?
0: Especially with
2: as many new teams as they've got going
0: on
2: in there. Shouldn't we be introducing ourselves to the world? At a certain
0: brand new conference.
2: Interesting.
0: They've got two existing teams, and it's a brand new conference. So, yes,
2: right.
0: You have to do it. And the message, here's the problem, and this is always a bad look. Again, we always use the word optics. These are really not optics. It's a bad look. The deputy commissioner came out and said, it's a pretty pricey endeavor, so we decided not to do it. 2 days later, the commissioner said, Teresa Gould, she's like, nah, nothing to do with the money. Okay, which is it?
2: I mean, as somebody who lives in Los Angeles, and I am now a grad student at USC. Like, I think the death of the Pac-12 is objectively a bad thing. And I think that there are clearly some strategic errors that have been made along the way that the Pac-12 has done, right? So that they are at this point. But if you're going to be at this point and you're trying to rebuild and revamp and whatever yourself, I really don't understand why you can't
3: go. Here you go, coming down to 3-2-1
2: in the conference room. Like, what's going on? Like, that. It just seems like another one of the strategic errors from this conference, and a long, long list of them, is even as it tries to reinvent itself.
0: It's a freaking mess. Okay, Miles, I have to pat you on the back. I don't think you were the only one, but I'm going to give you credit as the only one. You did about a 3-minute diatribe last week on EA, and what was it called again?
1: Really,
0: the micro
1: long?
0: What?
1: The micro transactions.
0: No, it was probably 90 seconds. The micro transactions, and then I forgot who I saw. I saw someone. Wasn't it? I forget. It was a comedian. It was like on another show talking about how that whole thing got knocked down. It only took like 4 days, and then EA finally said, "Okay, we got to get the hell out of this because people are irate."
2: Yeah. Well, look, I'll give credit where it's due. So the first one I saw say something about this was this content creator, Bordeaux. He makes videos on YouTube about, you know, college football, 25, 26, and now 27. And I think he does a nice job, seems like a nice guy or whatever. But he has been really all in on this and trying to be for the consumer and for players. And, you know, it could put his standing as a good content creator with EA at risk. And, you know, I just appreciate that he sounded the alarm bells about this and then has continued to sound the alarm bells, even as EA has taken out the microtransactions for certain parts of the game. They're still not putting in the slider so that you can make your player or your coach as good as you want them to be in an offline mode, because I don't know, that's kind of the way that the game has been designed. The way I read through the lines is they've made some changes in this version of the game in College Football 27 that they can't really reverse. So maybe they'll go back and do it again next year, but also probably they won't, because they want to be able to have microtransactions and, you know, charge people more money. Even though I think, like I said last week, if you're paying $70 for a game, that should be it. Why do you need more of my money? Stop. Just stop.
0: Yeah, the great thing last week, and you're right, it might not have been 3 minutes on your rant, but I'll let you behind the curtain and other people behind the curtain. Willie was looking at me the entire time that you were doing that rant, and he didn't know what the hell was going on. Yeah, because I'm not trying to rip him for his age, because we're the same age. We're both like, I don't know what's happening right now, but he is really pissed off, and we got to get out of his way because he's mad. And then Jeff, you came in, you had a reaction, right, Jeff? Because you like,
1: oh, I saw it, and I was like, oh, EA caved a little bit. Yeah. By the way, Miles,
0: I thought you said you weren't going to buy the game.
1: I was.
0: You only bought it after they got rid of it, right?
1: I bought it last night.
2: There you go. Good for you. The first title update is apparently coming tomorrow. That's what I've seen, and so there's some
1: perfect,
2: to make
1: very good,
2: better. Yeah.
1: Now, the only weird glitch I've seen so far in my end, Miles, is I threw a touchdown pass and the guy went through the front of the crowd after touchdown. That was the only weird glitch I've gotten so far.
2: The other weird one to me has been, like, if you call timeout, then the color of your opponent shows up, or if, like, the other team calls timeout, then your color shows up on. It's like a weird glitch. I don't know what that's about. Okay. Yeah, there's some recruiting issues that are in there too. But you know what? I spent over 600 hours playing the College Football 26 version, which I discovered before the new College Football 27. Yeah, so that's why, you know, I get a little passionate about stuff, man. You know, I can't help it, especially things I happen to spend a lot of time on.
0: Okay, some headlines on Pro Football Talk with Miles Simmons. First of all, federal court rejects yet another attempt by the NFL to send Brian Flores' case to arbitration. What are we doing? Can we just move along in this thing? And for the NFL, take your loss.
2: I mean, they should take the L. They don't want to go to discovery, and I can understand that from the NFL's perspective. So they are going to try to use every single avenue they possibly can in order to force this into the closed door, you know, kind of proverbial kangaroo court. That's at least the way Florio, who I obviously work with, likes to put it. But if you know, look, there is an article about this, as you mentioned, on ProFootballTalk.com, and some of the things that the judge said in there is that, like, hey, you guys keep trying to delay this process, but there's no real argument for you to be doing that. And I'm paraphrasing there, but, like, that's kind of where we're at in this. The NFL is just stalling. And, you know, I don't know if there is a lump sum of money large enough for somebody like a Brian Flores to say, okay, this is fine, I'll settle, and we don't have to continue this. When, look, Flores has made plenty of money, is still making plenty of money as the Vikings defensive coordinator. So, and there are, of course, other folks in that suit as well. So I think that he wants to see this through. I think that there's a good reason to want to see this through. And we'll see if this finally does go to trial. I think it will later than sooner, because the NFL is still going to try to make arguments that, hey, this should be an arbitration, which it obviously at this point should not be.
0: PFT headline number two, Shedeur Sanders can win the Browns job. Uh-oh, if he puts in all the work, well, that's going to infuriate the Sanders family. What are we alleging here?
2: I don't know. I didn't write that. It's a Florida article. I'm going to throw him under the bus there. I mean, like, no duh. Like that, right? Like, come on. This is a little bit ridiculous to me.

0: Hey, dude, your face is telling me that you broke up with your girl again.
1: Yeah, it's over.
0: Ah, I actually liked her.
1: Forget her. Plus, I bought her this expensive gold necklace, and now I'm just stuck with it.
0: What do you mean, stuck? Gold is like 5 times more valuable than a year ago. Just take it to Michael E. Minn and Jewelers in the Fashion Show Mall. He'll turn your heartbreak into a profit.
1: Michael E. Minn and Jewelers at the Fashion Show Mall?
0: Yeah, free parking, easy for locals to get to, and the best deals on the jewelry you're looking for. Michael E. Minden, the Diamond Jewelers.
2: Football for the Cleveland Browns. I don't think it really matters which one ends up being the starting quarterback, because that's a 5-12 football team to me right now, no matter who's playing at QB. I think maybe, I guess, if Shedeur Sanders is playing, you might get one more win out of it, because the vibe around that team, if Deshaun Watson is the starting quarterback in week one, is going to be rancid from the fan base. And I don't know how you correct that.
3: Well, couldn't that also be part of the plan, though, where this is everyone, Miles, where this is, hey, get the first overall pick. We have all this draft capital behind it now with that Myles Garrett trade. I know that Deshaun Watson, like, probably still is the best quarterback in that QB room, but couldn't that be part of the plan? Like, hey, we're going to be terrible anyway. Let's just kind of get everyone to check out right away on this.
2: God.
3: I know it's a horrible way to look at it, but...
2: But I put it this way, man. Like, that's not Todd Monken's plan.
3: Sure,
2: like, Todd Monken is a veteran football coach who's getting his first opportunity to be a head coach at the National Football League level. I mean, that's not something he just wants to squander. He wants to go out there and have this team play winning football, and they have to fix the offense in order to do that. And there are good skill players that the Browns have, right? I mean, Quinshon Judkins, I think, flashed a bit last year as a rookie. Harold Fannin, their tight end, flashed a bit. They drafted two receivers, Concepcion and Boston. I mean, those are guys that, you know, at least have upside. I don't necessarily know how the offensive line is going to be. They are totally revamped up front. But, you know, there's something there where it's like, yeah, okay, if the offense can be a little bit competent, maybe you win some games. But I don't – a defense that revolved around Myles Garrett that now no longer has Myles Garrett, and I say this with all due respect to Jared Verse, who I think is a very good young player, like, that's not going to be as good of a unit as it was. So if you take that guy away and then you're saying, all right, well, we don't know what the hell the offense is going to be because we don't know how good the quarterbacks are. I mean, I don't see a world where they're any good, but that doesn't mean that they're not going to try. And so I think that's kind of the difference, that, right? Like, Tom Monken's still going to try to put together the best plan he can every single week in order to try and go play winning football. And you don't want anybody checked out, especially under a first-year head coach.
3: George Pickens will be on what team for week one of the 2027 season, Miles?
2: Oh, gosh. I have no idea, because I don't necessarily think it's going to be the Cowboys. I don't think that he'll get franchised twice. I think this is an interesting approach that they're taking on the Cowboys. I mean, in that, yeah, we have CeeDee Lamb. We've got Dak Prescott, who I think we can say is on the back nine of his career. And I don't mean this in a disrespectful way. Like, he's been in the league since 2016. He's had a substantial number of injuries. A lot of them have been pretty serious, right? So, you know, how many great years do we have left of Dak Prescott? I don't know. But you already have CeeDee Lamb on a big deal. You franchise George Pickens and say, yeah, we're just not even going to try to do the long-term deal with him. I don't know what that means for them offensively, right? I mean, George Pickens is a motivated individual. It's probably better than, you know, a really, really, really good number of wide receivers in the National Football League. So I think that he's poised to have a really good season in 26. As for what that means for 27, your guess is as good as mine. I have no idea.
4: 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It's Cofield and Company live at the Palms today on ESPN Las Vegas. I'm going to have you be the voice of reason here, because maybe he's right, but I do not like older coaches, older players ripping the NFL now in terms of where the sport is, and I don't for one second believe the quarterbacking is getting worse, and yet I hear this narrative all over the place. John Gruden said quarterback play is dissolving, not evolving.
2: Well, John Gruden feels that way in part because of the way that they come out of college, I think. And, you know, he said this multiple times where he's talking about quarterback cadences. And, you know, in college, a lot of the time, they

0: just do the clap thing, right? And it's that what he's saying is that's not a part of quarterbacking. And to an extent, I agree with him. It's a little simplistic. However, I think the way defenses are evolving now, if you can process things, like if you can process what's going on against a Mike McDonald defense, right, and show up and play well against that, then yeah, you're still doing a lot. Matthew Stafford, I guess, is the counterpoint to that, which is like, yeah, he's one of the only ones that can do it, and he's been elite since 09. So, you know, and they, I guess we saw how they dismantled Drake May in the postseason, in the Super Bowl, I should say. So, I mean, I get what Gruden's point is, but at the same time, it's there's more training for quarterbacks now than there ever has been. And I think we've talked about this recently, right? Where you know, you get guys who come in and they've been going to camps, they've been going into Manning Academy, they've been, you know, playing 7-on-7 for years and years and years, and they have all this training and they have media training so that when they get to the National Football League, there's a lot that they've been able to do so that they can then play the position at a high level. But it doesn't always go well. And I think we've seen that recently with a guy like McCarthy, right, with the Vikings. First of all, he can't stay healthy. Second of all, when he's on the field, he doesn't look very good. You know, Jaden Daniels came in, he set the world on fire in 24, and then in 25, it looks like defenses are catching up to him. And so he's got to do a little bit more this offseason, and also he's got to stay healthy so that he can take that next step in his career. It's really interesting because so much about, I think, quarterbacking is where you end up and who is your head coach and what offensive system are you running and how comfortable are you with the individuals that are in your meeting room and how comfortable are you with the skill players? How comfortable are you with the offensive line and what's your chemistry and all that? So, I mean, like, I don't think Gruden is completely wrong, but I think that there is evolution that he might not like, but that doesn't mean that the game is not being pushed forward in a way.
1: That's on Pro Football Talk. John Gruden says quarterback play is, quote, dissolving, not evolving. That was a good nuanced answer, and you're right. I didn't read the whole story, and part of the story is him commenting on the schooling before they get to the NFL about going to 4 and 5 colleges. Also, though, in there, and I don't want to ruin it so people go read the story, but he also said, I would love to get into a locker room and start putting some game plans together again. Well, right now no one wants him, and there's a reason. He's got a legacy, and I don't know how he's going to get around that. By the way, you could have put together, I wouldn't have taken the job, but he could have put together game plans for the Jets.
0: Well,
1: You don't get to go to exactly where you want, Miles. Sorry.
0: That's true. Well, that's true. Oh, well, and if you're John Gruden, it's kind of the thing, like, F you money, right? John Gruden's made enough money in his life where he can say, F you, I don't want that job.
1: He can, you're right.
0: I want the job I want. So, you know. That's I guess a luxury of being on television for as long as he was, and also being, you know, a head coach as long as he was.
1: I think the Jalen Hurts discussion is pretty fascinating. I know people get tired of that whole, you know, kind of the red meat quarterback discussions, but I think it's a legit discussion now. Has he slipped into the, you know, second half of quarterbacks in the National Football League, and what does that mean for his future with the Eagles?
0: Well, there have been arguments, and you know, I work with Chris Sims, obviously, at NBC, and Sims has said for a long time that Hurts might not be the elite quarterback all the time, right? I think that when we've seen him in the biggest games, you know, the Super Bowl in the 23 season, I think that the 22 season, sorry, that he, you know, in Arizona, like that, he was sterling that game, except for, you know, when he loses the fumble and Nick Bolton returns it. Right, like that, he was great. He was also great in the Super Bowl, you know, at the end of 24, New Orleans, where they kicked the crap out of the Chiefs. But last year, I think there were a lot of offensive issues that Philadelphia had, where some of the time Hurts was the issue, some of the time Kevin Petullo was the issue, and some of the time, you know, defenses were giving them issues. I remember, because I was at the Chargers Eagles Monday night game or Sunday night game, whatever day it was of the week, that was out here at SoFi Stadium in LA. And, you know, looking at it from the press box, you could see sometimes Hurts was not reading the field well. Sometimes he just didn't have anybody open. And so when you have that kind of combination going on, it turns into disaster. And it turns into what we saw, where it's fourth down and they run four hitches And like the San Francisco defense understands exactly what's going to happen, and they knock it down and fourth down in a playoff game, and the Eagles lose. So I think what's going to be interesting is how does Sean Mannion come in and implement a different offense, right? Because they need some new ideas. And what this offense is going to look like, I don't really know. But Mannion is of the Sean McVay, Matt LaFleur school in that West Coast kind of offense. So I think we can expect that some of those principles are going to be implemented. But I also think that when you have a guy in Nick Sirianni who's been an offensive coordinator before and should have an offense, he should be pretty heavily involved in what this thing is going to look like, especially from the quarterback coach perspective. And so I don't know how it's going to go. I'm very intrigued to see what the Eagles and Hurts look like in 26.
1: Miles, that was awesome. Follow Miles up on Twitter at Miles A. Simmons. Make sure you read Pro Football Talk. And, of course, all the NFL stuff is rolling out here on Peacock for months and months and months. So we're looking forward to that. Miles, thank you.
0: All right. Take care, guys.
1: See ya. More on UNLV football. Another one of the honorees in the preseason teams is Austin Boyd. We'll talk about the new center. Yeah, he's a veteran, but new center for the Rebels.
2: 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Hit us up on the Bay Law text line. 702-364-1100. 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Winning is no accident.
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4: You know, the offensive lineman and Austin Boyd coming up in about 10 minutes. It's Cofield, it's Parles. We're down here at the Palms Mountain West Conference Media Days. One of the announcers on the Fox package is Petros Papadakis, who does ESPN LA and played at USC, but he calls the games for the Mountain West. And I had a chance to catch up with him just a little while ago and started out with the obvious. I wanted to catch up on his thoughts on former Rebel Jaden Maiava, who's a quarterback for a couple of years now for USC, and we started off talking about Jaden and just how good he was a year ago.
5: Yeah, he was great last year. He had a great year, and I think he probably, looking back on the way the draft went, probably should have come out. He would have gotten picked pretty high and would be competing right now in the NFL, but nowadays it's not that bad to go back and get paid, and he's going to be a big Heisman candidate, and he's obviously got a very special play caller in Lincoln Riley. They're going to, you know, they're not playing Notre Dame. They're going to open up against San Jose, that's here in the, at the Mountain West. And he's going to put up big numbers. And there'll probably be a lot of buzz as the year goes on. How that plays itself out in October and November in some Big Ten towns, cold weather, Ohio State coming to the Coliseum, we'll see. But, he's going to be an NFL quarterback. And I think you're right, too. When I watched him play at Nevada.
6: At UNLV.
5: At UNLV. when I watched him play here, and it was Barry Odom offense. It was different from what they're doing now. But I didn't see him as a guy who was going to be talked about in the NFL draft. Of course, you know, what do I know? But he's been great, and I wish him luck this year.
6: One of the big topics last season into the offseason was the travel and how they performed on the road and the early starts. Is that we make too
5: USC?
6: Much of that? USC. Do we make too much of that?
5: You know, I think that anything in college football that is a nuance, travel, some outside story. Back when I played academics, you know, you get a guy. It doesn't happen anymore, but you know, you get a guy ineligible because he didn't.
6: I almost started laughing. I'm like, academics.
5: Yeah,
6: now you're, but it did happen. You're right.
5: Yeah, he didn't write a paper. You know, back in my time, you know, it could happen. So, and college players are, and I think that's what we like about college football. College players are more susceptible to everything because they're younger people and they're gaining experience. You know, in the NFL, they're on the road, you know, they're you know, they don't get the demoralizing feeling that you do if you're playing up against Oregon and you fumble and those people jump on you. Now, of course, the older you get, the better you get at it. But I think there's no way that travel can't affect any college football teams. Right. It affects pro football teams. I think it did affect them, but I don't think that's, you know, their problem. I think their problem, USC's problem, is having to be physical in the fourth quarter and win that way consistently in that conference. That's just not who Lincoln Riley has shown himself to be coaching there. He'll try something else as opposed to willing that team to victory. And for a lot of people that have covered USC football for a long time, they feel like this is a place where you can recruit and develop offensive and defensive line. And for the most part, they might have been to recruit some now, but the development part is still very much lacking.
6: All right, what do you think of the new Mountain West Conference, the new look with predictions are UNLV, Hawaii, sure, and New Mexico up top, North Dakota State certainly can be a factor.
5: I mean, I'm interested in it. I'm assigned wherever, and I go, and I find something interesting about everybody we cover. Obviously, North Dakota State's a great story. I've done a couple of their games when they played FBS schools just the last few years, and it's great to celebrate them and their program and their history, and I'm really interested to see what it's like. I got to know Coach Polasek a little bit when he was at Wyoming, so that part of it will be pretty seamless. I think they'll be fine. UNLV obviously is different with Dan than Barry, but we're still in a UNLV renaissance, right? Harvey Hyde is still watching every game, super excited.
7: Yes, yep.
5: Yeah, because we haven't had this for years. And obviously Vegas is changing. The sports climate is changing here, but it's just been perfect timing for Dan and what he's doing at UNLV. And I think that they'll maybe be a little more disciplined in year two and find a way to sort of rein that in, but keep that exuberance that they had, that kind of fiery swagger that the team had last year that was really fun to cover. The real shocker to me was New Mexico. I met that guy, Eck, here last year, or at the Circa, and he's like, yeah, I'm from Idaho, and he reminded me of like a maybe a little bit of more likable Bielema, and I like Bielema, you know, and I brought my son and the quarterback and, you know, FCS kind of all-star team. He sort of told me what the vibe was in a very humble way. And to see them and the excitement they created in Albuquerque, which is much like UNLV, and they haven't had much to celebrate forever. So to see that and then to see that he's still there was really cool. So I can't wait to see what New Mexico has to offer. I expect Wyoming to be better. Make San Jose State to be better. They were kind of snake bit last year. I don't know much about UTEP and NIU, but we're going to find out.
6: You're going to learn. Yeah. Last one with Petros Papadakis, who does the Mountain West games on Fox. By the way, are you doing Pac-12? Are you part of the package?
5: Fox doesn't have a Pac-12 package. So, no, I guess not. They did. USA has Pac-12.
6: How do you feel about the Pac-12 in name now?
5: Well, I mean, I like that it's back. Yeah. There's people I know that are getting work, and they're going to be calling games. And, you know, we had a great conference. It was mismanaged and done very poorly by Larry Scott. But if they had just made a deal with a normal TV company, we wouldn't have been in this position. And the sad part is I'm not that smart. Like, I don't read the Wall Street Journal. I'm stupid. And I knew that, you know, like, I watched that happen for decades, and it was hard to watch the conference bleed out. And to a certain degree, people might look back and say, well, USC and UCLA joining the Big Ten was a mistake. But I'm not sure, given the situation and how much money they were losing, it's hard to imagine that they didn't do it sooner.
6: I don't think it's a mistake for UCLA how far on the soup they were.
5: No,
6: they
5: needed the money. But just the awkward, we have to travel, this is weird, our baseball team is playing at Northwestern. Yeah. You know, all of the things that come along with, hey, football's okay and we're making money, it's pretty awkward. And who knows how long we'll be in this model. Things have changed so rapidly, so much in the last few years to where, for years before that, things were very stagnant.
6: Right.
5: So it's kind of hard to keep up, and you have to be really susceptible to change covering this, or you're just going to not want to cover it anymore because there's so many different things involved. But I think, I mean, Fresno's a great program. I wish that San Jose, you know, I wish that everybody could have been in. You know, we could have just had one big, giant West Coast conference.
6: Should be a 16-team conference.
5: Something like that.
6: And who had a chance to be a Power 5.
5: We'll head in that direction.
6: Yeah,
5: but the days of the travel partners and we're going up, going to play in Pullman and then Seattle for basketball and Berkeley on a Saturday afternoon and all those great things, sadly, they're gone. Like, when am I ever going to go to Cal or Stanford again? I mean, I must have called 4 or 5 dozen games in those places over the years. And, you know, they're an ACC team now, and Wake Forest is in the house. So there's a lot of change. It's not all of it's comfortable, but we still have some good college football to look forward to.
6: Really, the last one. I wanted to address the change and the transfer portal. UNLV is one of probably about 8 to 10 programs where, if you look at it, they have embraced the transfer portal, and they've benefited.
5: Right.
6: This place was not – I don't know if it would have broken through, but they brought in 50-plus players, 40-plus players the last 3 years. It's worked. So just your reaction on where the portal is going to go and how it's benefited places like UNLV, which is a draw. They have some money now. They can get a guy like Jackson Arnold.
5: Sure. And there's different ways to do it. You know, I mean, New Mexico, their transfer portal is in the FCS.
6: Yep.
5: And he's been why? Because he knows those players. Well, who does Dan Mullen know? SEC guys, big recruits from the South and the Midwest. Yep. You know, it makes sense. So you hire, everybody uses the portal differently. Some people like to develop, if they have time, develop their own talent, plug in guys if they have to. Some guys, like Dan, they bring, you know, everybody in and make it a party. And some people do it in smaller areas, the FCS, smaller schools, quarterbacks come from those places. So I think it's a really interesting tool that everybody finds their own sort of a path with. And certainly you can't argue with the success that, that UNLV's had with it. And I mean, what's happening in sports in Las Vegas is probably, I can't imagine a city that's got more going on right now with professional sports than this city right now. And for those of us that remember just being here covering like a Vegas Bowl 25 years ago, it's even just the Mountain West Championship. I was here for 2020, you know, it's a whole different vibe.
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4: Wrapping up day one, Mountain Conference Football Media Days. Rebels have, the standing in the conference has changed. Now, some schools left the conference, but 30 wins in the last 3 years, and that means that players are getting better and better, and there's more preseason honors for the Rebels than ever before. And Austin Boyd's one of the guys who's been recognized by the conference and other sources as expected to have an outstanding year. Now, the offensive line for the Rebels is going to have a new look. They're going to have some new players who are on the starting unit, but Austin Boyd's a guy who's been starting forever, and he will play, in this case, his third different position. He's going to play center, and that's how we started off this part of the conversation, catching up with Austin, the senior for the Rebels, a little earlier in the day about the switch to center, but also just talking about his dedication to the program and why he stayed around long.
25: No, it's been awesome. I love the Las Vegas community. You know, being here, I mean, it's kind of abnormal for players to stay at one place for, you know, the amount of time I've been here. So I've really adopted, you know, the Las Vegas community, the culture, the fans. And it's been awesome. I've been able to have my family come out to almost every single game. And they've kind of seen that as well, you know, seeing the whole culture and the fan base of being a part of this Las Vegas community.
4: So you mentioned, you know, it's unique for guys to stay around. That year between Odom and then Mullen, and there wasn't a long period of time, but was that the most challenging year for you, you know, a challenging situation where you were like, man, I don't know if I want to stay? Because you're starting over all the time with a new coach and a new O-line coach. Was that the most challenging time? Or maybe this last year, I don't know how many people called you. You might have had the most offers you had your entire career to get out.
25: I'll just say, you know, Coach Mullen did a great job at selling the program. He did a great job of keeping players, and he sold me on his vision of his past success and what he sees for the program, and that's why I stayed. You know, I think I love what we did last year, and we're going to build upon that, and we're going to win the Mountain West, and we're going to, you know, continue on our success. So I think, you know, Coach Mullen did a great job at selling what he does.
4: How involved is he on a practice-to-practice basis? Because I'm nothing against Barry. He's a defensive guy. Yeah. He advanced vices, you know, as this guy in the offensive line. How much more is Mullen involved? Or maybe he's not involved. Maybe he just delegates and you never talk to him. I don't know.
25: Yeah, no, he's very involved. Like, you know, we'll be in team periods and, you know, the first group will get done. We'll come off the field. And if Coach Adazio's coaching up someone else, he'll pull me aside and tell me things I did good or did bad. And he's always going between different position groups and coaching them up. He's super involved in special teams as well. He's always doing something. He's always coaching someone up. And especially with the O-line, because he has a wide knowledge on, you know, how our offense works, how in general. So just picking his brain sometimes, like, he's one of the smartest coaches I've been around.
4: I think every year you guys have an intensity getting ready for the beginning of the season. You put in so much work. But have you concentrated even more on the beginning of the season in terms of, because this is easily, in your time here, the hardest, like, week to week. There is no easy spot. There's no break, and you come out of the gates like right into a Memphis game that could be, you know, really risky.
25: Yeah, I think you hit it on the head. I think, you know, we're trying to get into that mentality where if we could get better week by week, and we're focused on, you know, our opponent, or right now we're focused on our off-season training 1 week at a time. If we could get that 1% better every day, you know, then we don't have to think 10 weeks down the line if we're playing. So right now, we're focused on our training, and we're focused on week one against Memphis.
4: You're going to miss some of the schools going on the road to play some of these rivals that I've been calling them the Disloyal Five. They left, they're out. So we don't want to talk about them, but is there a spot or two where you're like, kind of like going there? That was like super intense.
25: Yeah, there's a couple. I mean, it's been fun kind of playing all over the Mountain West, you know, but I'm also excited for the new teams. You know, I'm excited to play North Dakota State, NIU, all the new teams that came to our conference. So I think it's, you know, it's kind of a double-edged sword, you know, saying those are the teams that we had, you know, some good games with in the past and that we've traveled to. They've come to us, but now it's, you know, a new chapter for the Mountain West Conference where we get to, you know, experience some different opponents.
4: Most unique spot on the road. What do you think?
25: That's a tough question.
4: Because I have mine, because I remember a couple of years ago, there was a back and forth because fans had such closeness to you guys that Chop was ready to beat down some dude, and that's Hawaii. It's a weird place because it's so small, and yet for a while they were letting the fans like on the track. You're like turning around. What the hell's going on?
25: Yeah. No, that's definitely one of them. And I say Air Force is up there too, playing at the elevation. But probably Hawaii, you know, you got to take a little longer of a plane flight, a bit of a time change. And then, you know, it's just a little bit different of an environment. They got a great fan base out there. So, you know, it's going to be intense, like you kind of talking about, but probably those two. Yeah.
4: Last couple questions. I mentioned your family earlier. Can you talk about your family to the Vegas audience? And because I mentioned you many times that I see them around all the time. I see them up on social media making comments. It's a big deal.
25: Yeah. So I come from a big family. I'm originally from Lehigh, Utah. I'm the second oldest of six kids. So I got an older sister, three younger brothers and a younger sister. And then, you know, I think my dad's come to every game of my college career, which has been awesome. It's been such a blessing to be able to see him and my family pretty much every single game. And then I got my grandparents that are down the road in Southern Utah, and they come up for every home game. So they've been such a big, support for me, you know, just going all throughout college, being able to see them as much as I had.
4: We got more big fella Boyds in the pipeline, or what are your siblings? What are they? Are they athletes?
25: So my brother's playing in high school ball right now. I think he's gonna be playing center. I got a younger sister. She plays every sport: softball, soccer.
4: She's the best athlete. She might be the best.
25: I think she is the best athlete in the family. So we'll see what she does. And then I got my youngest brother. He's playing football and he's doing pretty well too. So I think he's in third grade. He'll do good. So we got a couple more boys coming up in the pipeline. Yeah.
4: How do you know as a young kid that you have it as an O-lineman? Because it's one thing to be big, but you got to be kind of mean. And I don't think everyone has it in them to be, you know, mean and kind of vicious. And I don't know if you know when they're like 10 or 11.
25: That's a good question. I think it's, I remember because I've been playing offensive line ever since first grade or kindergarten. I think it's definitely having a little bit of a nasty attitude, but having the love for the position. Not a lot of guys like playing offense line. It's a gritty position. You know, we don't get hardly any recognition, you know, and then when something goes wrong, we're the first to be blamed. So I think it's just having the love for your position and then stick with it. So I think that's something when I was a kid, I like playing offense line. I like pushing people around, putting them on the ground, you know, and I've stuck with it. And then I think I've developed up to this point, to where I'm at today.
4: Austin Boyd's with us. Tell me about Jackson Arnold's mentality.
25: Yeah, no, he's come in and he's done really well, you know, trying to adopt our offense real fast, which he's done, and he's really cohesive in the locker room. So I love hanging out with him. He's a great guy. And he's, you know, whoever plays that quarterback for us is going to be, you know, I trust 100%, and they're going to do a great job back there.
4: Seems like both guys are mature beyond their, you know, listed age.
25: Definitely. I think, you know, especially Alex and Jackson, they're both, you know, some of our best leaders on their team. They bring a lot of experience. You know, they've been at, you know, different places, and they bring their experiences from their schools over here. And they definitely are, you know, very mature experience and, you know, great leaders for our team.
4: You guys have a couple tight ends that you like that, you know, seem like, you know, pretty good blocking tight ends, but also some weapons in terms of receiving.
25: Yeah, of course. I mean, we back Jay Beasley, Matt Burns, Jefferson Beltre, and they did great for us last year. Then we brought in Keaton Burnett, and he's going to, you know, all of them are going to do really good for us. So I think, especially last year with the amount of tight ends we played, we're going to have a great mix and we're going to do great things for us.
4: For you guys on the O-line, what's the bonding spot? Like, where do you guys go locally to hang out? It doesn't have to be about food, but I assume a lot of it's around food and restaurants, big fellas.
25: No, you're not wrong. I mean, just the other day, we're at Olive Garden. We like to try different spots. You know, we like to hang out, order pizza when there's UFC fights going on. So, I mean, that's one thing. I think we're really close as an O-line this year. We get together as much as possible. We do, like, with Coach Adazio, too. He gets us together as much as possible. But, yeah, whether it's just going out to grab a bite or just hanging in the house, but, yeah.
4: I hope Olive Garden didn't have the, like, bottomless pasta because you guys walk in. 12 guys walk in, 270 to 350. Uh-oh.
25: Unfortunately, Didn't, but we did get the bottomless breadstick, so we put down a lot of breadsticks that day.
4: And you mentioned USC. You are you a fan of USC? Did you watch this last card?
25: Yeah, so we got a lot of the guys together to watch the last card.
4: What do you think?
25: Oh, it's unfortunate for the title or for the main card that how it ended with McGregor. But other than that, I thought it was a really good card.
4: Yeah, I've covered USC for a long time, and fans are crazy. Media people are crazy too.
25: Yeah.
4: As a competitor, can you kind of get in a fighter's head? I mean, you guys are out there and you're doing hand to hand. Funny actually, there is some training with USC and MMA that you guys can do, and I don't know if you've done it before. I know Forrest Griffin's been out to the practice facility, but I just wonder as an athlete getting in that mentality of, hey, there are moments on the line. I'm sure you're like, man, I'm tired. I want to quit. I'm getting my ass kicked. Can you kind of connect with fighters? I mean, that's the ultimate. In that case, the guy's hurt. I don't know how hurt he was, and people are like, he should have fought through it. Like I don't know. I have my knee is torn. I don't know what I want to do.
25: Yeah. No, 100%, especially on the O-line, you know, like I said, we're a gritty position, and we play through a lot of injuries, you know, whether that be just like a broken finger or, you know, something with a knee or an ankle. But, you know, I think kind of like with, you know, McGregor, he was told to stop. He was forced to stop. He wanted to keep going, and I think we try to adopt that mentality. Like, I know that's how I play. Like, I'm not going to pull myself out. Have to pull me out, you know, so I'm going to keep going until I can't.
4: Who's the most dangerous guy on the offensive line who would be a fighter? Who's got the edge, maybe has the athleticism? You got to be mean.
25: Well, I'll tell you who thinks he's the most dangerous. Will Thomas.
4: I was going to say.
25: shout out to Will Thomas, man. I love that guy, man. No, he's done great for us, but he has that. You know, he has the edge about him. He's always, you know, shadow boxing someone, throwing kicks. You know, he's a huge UFC fan.
4: There he is, Austin Boyd, talking about the meanies, the big guys on the Rebel offensive line. Will Thomas is a guy who has an edge, plays with an edge. Jeff Parles, Cofield, day one here at the Palms. Day two is tomorrow. We're going to talk to a bunch of the coaches, including Dan Mullen, during Cofield and company. We got to close on something we didn't even mention today. Hardly got to it, and that was, you know, the world's biggest sporting event. I know you love it. What happened with England and Argentina?
2: Oh, man. England choked. That's the best way for me to put it. Went into a shell too early. 1-0 lead into the 85th. Argentina finds one in the 85th, and then they find one in stoppage time to win in regulation 2-1. So Argentina does it again. They're in the final against Spain, which, what a matchup. That will be on Sunday, Cofield.
4: Who are you picking?
2: I'm going to save that for Friday.
4: Okay.
2: I'm going to save that for Friday because I don't know right now.
4: Yeah. Friday we'll be at TI. Tomorrow we're here at the Palms for Mountain West Conference Media Day number 2. Remember, tomorrow we'll be out here with all the coaches, so we'll get a chance to catch up with Jason Eck. Also, talk some Hawaii football with Timmy Chang. Thanks to everyone from especially UNLV who came on with us today. Mark Wallington did a good job of setting us up with Austin Boyd and Jet Thomas. We have conversations that we'll put up on the web with Mumu Bin Wahad. Other good stuff as well. We talked to hometown hero Micah Alejado. So look on socials for that. Look on socials for the review of the show. Thanks to James. Thanks to Mateo. We'll see you.
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34: I'm Christine Lisi. Just when it seemed like it was over for Argentina at the World Cup, Lionel Messi delivered again. He played a huge role in another stunning comeback, as he did 8 days ago against Egypt. He assisted on the game-tying and game-winning goals in the 2-1 victory over England in the semifinals. ESPN soccer analyst Santiago Solari.
35: Doing what he's doing in this World Cup, at 39 years old, I think that's out of the wildest dreams of anybody, any analyst, any player, any fan. What we are witnessing in the world of sport, and not only Argentinians, is something unique and something I don't think we'll ever see again.
34: Argentina will play Spain in the final on Sunday. Spain has won 4 of the last 6 meetings and is favored to win. the World Cup championship. NFL running back Alvin Kamara will return for a 10th season with the Saints after agreeing to a reworked contract. He is New Orleans' all-time leading rusher. Baseball, the Astros traded oft-injured righty Lance McCullers and lefty Colton Gordon to the NL Central leading Brewers for minor leaguer Jaden Fielder. He's the son of former Milwaukee star Prince Fielder and grandson of former major leaguer Cecil Fielder. The Astros 3 out in the AL West. They're a game and a half out of the final AL wildcard spot. Milwaukee seeking pitching depth due to injuries. Reigning champ Scottie Scheffler heads into the Open Championship as the favorite to retain the Clara Jug, plus 680 favorite at DraftKings. Rory McIlroy, second best odds at plus 830, followed by Matt Fitzpatrick and Tommy Fleetwood at plus 1750. NHL, the Jets and center Cole Perfetti agreed on a 5-year, $30 million contract, avoiding salary arbitration.
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9: This country in particular, and that's definitely what has happened in the most watched World Cup in World Cup history. You're listening to Amber and Ian. You can find him at Ian Fitz ESPN. You can find me at Amber W Sports. Quickly, we're going to get back to the World Cup, but I want to continue to mention it all throughout the night here because ESPYs are on ABC, and we've been raising money for cancer research through the V Foundation because the V Foundation is always the central focus of the ESPYs. Jimmy Valvano had made his famous speech when he had cancer, the famous basketball coach at the ESPYs back in 1993. It's amazing that it's been that long. He launched the V Foundation to raise money for cancer research to try to help save the life of somebody else. He has done that over and over and over again. In that famous Jimmy V speech, he says, you know, it may not save my life, Ian. He says it might save the life of somebody else. And it saved his own daughter's life. His own daughter ended up going on to battle cancer, and she survived. She lived. And that's in thanks in large part to cancer research. I'm here as a cancer survivor in large part because of cancer research. I tell this story every year. It's just so poignant about how far we've come. So my great-grandmother died in England from cancer at 32 years old. She did not get to raise my grandfather. And so nobody in my family, this is late 1800s, nobody in my family talked about it. Another woman raised my grandfather, so there wasn't really many stories about my biological grandmother other than the fact that I knew that she had passed away young. Well, that was just a couple generations ago. She got diagnosed and died at 32 years old. A couple generations later, I get diagnosed with breast cancer at 32 years old.
10: Wow.
9: And the only difference in two generations between me and her, who had the same rare genetic mutation and got the same type of cancer, the only reason she didn't live to raise her son and I lived to raise both of my sons is science and medicine. And that's it. I was just born later and we'd made a lot of advancement in that period of time. So that's why it's so important. No, we don't have a cure for cancer, so to speak, but we do cure people of cancer all the damn time, like me. So v.org/donate. That's how you go spend money. Money that's going to go exactly where it needs to, directly to cancer research. 100% of it, every single dime you donate, it goes straight to cancer research through the V Foundation. So there you go. Back to the World Cup, though, Ian, because it's been a heck of a run here. We've got the final headed our way. I think we're all a little sad about it, because soccer has captured the attention of this country, and it has been so unbelievably fun hosting this World Cup and the stories and the videos and the games. And I wish we could do it every 4 years.
10: Erling Haaland took over Dallas, Texas.
9: He took over the country.
10: I mean,
9: he's like a bona fide superstar in this country now.
10: I mean, I don't know if I mean, we were off yesterday, obviously, because of the All-Star game. We had a short show on Monday, but he was all over Dallas. And so were was the Norwegian team. They would just go out into the community. He was at a store called Bolzerk, about 2 miles from my house on Lower Greenville Avenue, just buying gear. He shows up. He buys us this summer hoodie. It says, "Kiss My Dallas," right? He's got a cowboy hat on, shorts, and his Tacoba cowboy boots. You know, he's buying a stuffed raccoon from Wild Bill's Country Store in downtown Dallas. I mean, he was just this remarkable, larger-than-life character. So the country embraced him and everything else, you know, and barbecue for the Japanese fans that came here. I mean, they just destroyed it. The Argentine fan base was remarkable. They all were. And it's not just in Dallas. By the way, the economic impact, I was told this earlier today, In the Dallas-Fort Worth area alone, and you had a good guess on this one. You guessed $2 billion. $2.6 billion.
9: Unbelievable.
10: In 1 month, in hotels, restaurants, bars, boutiques, shops.
9: Which, by the way, is the answer to why this thing will not always happen in the United States. Because, of course, a lot of Americans are like, we're the best country for it. We have the infrastructure. We didn't have to build a single stadium. All of that is true. And we were set up to host this type of event. And we know that in other countries, in Qatar, you know, last time,
10: Brazil building all kinds of stuff, and it's a big old toilet for birds now.
9: Right. That's they have to invest all that kind of money. We already got it. I mean, we weren't even using the majority of our stadiums. We got it all over the place. In every stadium in this country, we're like 90,000, no problem. We got it. But that's why it won't happen in this country every 4 years. I don't think it's going to happen again in our lifetimes because of the $2 billion for one city that it brings in.
10: I could see it coming back in maybe 2 decades, you know, because it was such a wild success. But your question is a bit different, you know, because the country embraced it and the world embraced America. Now, will this have an impact on America's youth going forward? And my answer is emphatically no.
9: Really?
10: Football is king here. Basketball is king. And until, go back and imagine this, a LeBron James at 20 playing sweeper for Team USA in the World Cup. Imagine Steph Curry as your midfielder. You know, imagine, you know, Mekhi Lemon or Devontae Adams, you know, as your strikers. I mean, until our best athletes are doing what the rest of the world's best athletes do, and that is for the play soccer, we will not be any better than a round of eight type team, in my opinion.
9: I don't know if I agree that they aren't, though, with the youngest generation. And I think, especially when we're talking about football, because of the violence of football, because of the head injuries, I could see people gravitating. I could see the younger generations gravitating away from football and maybe some of the best athletes instead play soccer. I do think the popularity of soccer helps as well.
10: Oh, it's grown immensely since 94.
9: Grown immensely. And so now you do have kids that dream of it. You know, they're dreaming of being Messi. They're dreaming of being Ronaldo. They're dreaming of being Mbappe or Harry Kane. All these guys now are household names to them. And so they have those examples.
10: We saw a spike in 94. We saw a massive spike with the 99ers on the women's side, and they impacted men and women in 99. But then it fizzles a bit. Yeah. It's got to stick.
9: And our youth programs aren't helpful.
10: Not even close.
9: Compared to the rest of the world.
10: Amen.
9: And so that's part of it as well. Coming up next here, we're going to listen back to Jimmy Valvano's powerful SB speech. I mentioned it, his powerful speech back in 1993 that set off everything for the V Foundation. We'll revisit it right here on ESPN Radio.
11: 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I'll tell you why I actually still believe that. 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
19: What people don't give them credit for, they're physical as hell. Sharpen the knives. Like, Argentina doesn't play any holds barred. I think Spain is going to meet that moment with a little bit more refinement, a little more composure than England had. I expect one of the best finals in the history of the sport.
9: Andrew Wiebe on Amber and Ian, NFL. Running back Alvin Kamara agreed on a restructured contract to return for a 10th year with the Saints. A couple of weeks before the August 3rd MLB trade deadline, the Astros traded often injured right-hander Lance McCullers Jr. and lefty Colton Gordon to the NL Central leading Brewers. Heading to Houston, prospect Jaden Fielder. He is the son of former major leaguer Prince Fielder. Astros are three games out of the AL West. Back of AL West leading Texas, rather, and a game and a half out of the final AL wildcard spot. Pretty simple pitch to NBA free agent LeBron James from Warriors guard Steph Curry. Beautiful weather, great golf, and winning basketball. Steph making his case via today's appearance on Good Morning America. Curry and LeBron won a gold medal with Team USA at the 2024 Paris Olympics. The favorites for James reportedly are the Cavaliers, Heat, as well as the 76ers.
20: 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Coming up on Thursday, the World Cup final is set. Taylor Twellman joins us to preview it. One of the biggest actors in the world, starring in one of the biggest movies on the planet. Matt Damon of The Odyssey is in studio. That's Thursday's Rich Eisen show on Disney+, the ESPN app, and ESPN Radio.

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7: The Messi miracle strikes again. I'm Q Myers. Argentina sealed a dramatic semifinal comeback against England with 2 goals in the closing minutes to clinch a 2-1 win on Wednesday and book a World Cup final clash with Spain coming up on Sunday. The reigning world champions look to be eliminated with England leading well into the final stages following a second-half goal from Anthony Gordon. But once again, Argentina does what Argentina does. They responded with a stunning shot from 20 yards at the 85th minute. Then Messi, who assisted the first goal, assisted on the second goal at his cross to hit through the far post that was headed into the net for close range in the second minute of stoppage time. Argentina will take on Spain on Sunday in the World Cup Finals. In the NFL, Cowboys wide receiver George Pickens will officially play the 26th season on his $27 million franchise tag after Wednesday's 4 p.m. Eastern deadline for tag players to agree to long-term deal contracts passed. It was an expected conclusion for the Cowboys after they announced before the draft in April they did not plan to hold talks on a long-term contract with George Pickens. He's already signed the deal. He's under contract for the season, and he said last month that he's prepared to play on that tag. Also, running back Alvin Kamara will play for the Saints in 2026 on a reworked contract. His agent confirmed that to NFL Network on Wednesday. He was set to make up to $11.5 million in base salary. The Saints renegotiated his contract for salary cap purposes in early March. In addition, $3 million of that salary became guaranteed last year. For more scores and analysis, check out ESPN.com and the all-new ESPN app. Coming up, more on the World Cup on Game Night with Emmett Golden and me, Q Myers, here on ESPN Radio.
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1: To have a better game, I would pick Porros, but I'm not. Coti Romero has one thing going for him that he'll never have at Spurs. He's got Messi on his side, and that's, that's a true. Tough one to bet against.
2: No doubt.
3: Facts. Big facts right there. Well, Hercules, fantastic stuff as always. I tell you, we always feel a lot smarter when you join the show. At least I feel a lot smarter. Emmett, he's got the knowledge, but I always feel a lot smarter when you join the show.
2: Hercules knows way more than me. I'm just a stupid Spurs fan.
3: That's a good point. Well, hey, we appreciate not only your World Cup knowledge, but your Star Wars knowledge as well.
2: There it is.
1: Yeah, CP3, he said. Unbelievable. Yeah, right.
3: Hey, man, you get down how you live. Man.
2: Yes, you do.
3: Hercules
2: yes,
3: you Gomez, do. ESPN soccer commentator. Fantastic stuff, as always, with us here on Game Night on ESPN Radio. 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
3: James! That's exactly what it is. The summer of LeBron James, who, by the way, is scheduled to appear for a live recording of his Mind the Game podcast, 1:15 p.m. Thursday, coming up July 16th at Fanatics Fest. Indiana Pacers star Tyrese Haliburton is slated to be James' special guest and co-host. So just keep that in the back of your mind. It's game night here on ESPN Radio, the all-new ESPN app, SiriusXM Channel 80, and tune in. 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He's Emmett Golden. I'm Q Myers. Could that live recording of his Mind the Game podcast, could that be, Emmett, the spot where he reveals that he's going back to Cleveland? I mean, the place that he's going to play in 2026.
4: It could be. It very well could be. I am a little skeptical, though. If he was to make that announcement at Fanatics Fest, I'd need, and I don't know how much Michael Rubin is paying him, but I'd need a lot of money for He's got it, but I need it up front, right? Yeah. And we need some promotion around it. Also, it's not, like, it's live for people who are there,
3: right?
4: But it's not being streamed anywhere, so he very well could. First question, hey, where are you going? He says, this is where I'm going, and they do the whole podcast about that. Very possible it's on the table. I'm just a little skeptical that he would do it there, in that manner.
3: Well, today there's been a lot of conversation around the Warriors. I've been very much Team Cavaliers since this whole thing got going. Even before this whole thing got going, I thought he was going to end up back in Cleveland. Mama Q is all things Warriors. She thinks he's going to end up in Golden State. I find that hard to believe. But then you have guys like Stephen Curry on Good Morning America giving the pitch to LeBron James.
5: The Bay, we know how to win. It's beautiful weather, great golf. I know he's into that. But like you said, the USA experience that we had, the battles that we had over the years, we just know how to play basketball, and I think that he would enjoy, just the idea of what it means to finish your career the right way. He knows what he wants, and eventually he'll make that decision. It's totally up to him. But we're having fun with it, knowing that he's got his pick of the entire league, like wherever he wants to go.
4: And after that, everybody's like, oh, he's going to Golden State.
3: Yeah.
4: Because you heard Steph, he's going to go. Oh, it's happening. We have heard over the last 2 weeks, he's definitely going back to Cleveland. He's definitely going to the 76ers. He's definitely going to Golden State. LeBron is keeping people guessing. That's what he is really good at when it comes down, to these things, and creating the drama and getting the attention. And all the attention is on him. And I bet you he's going to love when he sits down for his podcast and everybody's going to have a silly look on their face with their eyes all big. Like, is he going to say it? Is he going to say it? And I just see him letting everybody down. Right. I just kind of see it going that way. But I actually hope he makes the announcement tomorrow. Let's get this thing over with. Yeah,
3: man,
4: he has earned.
3: Yeah,
4: he's earned the right, to take his time and all of that. I'm not mad at him or anything. I'm just over it, to be quite honest with you. So the sooner he does it, the better, so we can all then move the conversation along and start to talk about where he is and how that affects that team, and just move the story forward.
3: Well, let's look at it like this. And look, I'm a Warriors fan. I think everyone knows that. I have no problem saying that. Warriors fan through and through. Let's just say, for S's and giggles, that he decides he's going to go to Golden State. He's going to join Steph Curry. There's been so much open flirtation with Steph over the years about teaming up with him. So let's just say he says, you know what? That's where I want to go. Steph, Draymond, my buddy Draymond, right? Jimmy Butler, I got respect for him. He'll come back at a certain stage of the game. Got a couple young dudes that they've gotten in the past couple drafts, and of course, Steph and LeBron James. Okay, is that getting you out of the West?
4: I don't think so. You know, this is a team that was 37-45 last year, and they have to go through the Nuggets, Spurs, and Thunder, and the Timberwolves, right? You know, and the Rockets, whatever, whoever else you want to put in that.
3: I mean, the Lakers are going to be tough.
4: Yeah, yeah, I got to see the Lakers. I mean, I do too, but basically my point is all
3: those teams that you mentioned, those are all the upper echelon teams, but it's almost like some of the divisions in football where you know every game is a tough one, right? Like, you know that they're going to beat up on each other. That's what the West is. Every team in the top six or seven are going to beat up on each other.
4: Right, right. So, I mean, I know LeBron, his war, if this was baseball, he's good for a number of wins. He could help you, but you're looking at a team that was 8 games under .500 at the end of last season.
3: Right, and you're counting on some older dudes to stay healthy, too.
4: Versus a 76ers team that made it to the second round of the playoffs, versus a Cavaliers team that made it to the Eastern Conference Finals. And the East is the weaker of the two conferences, so if you want to have the best chance to win, it seems like you would be going to the East. And if you want to enjoy yourself, I also feel like home. He looked like he was pretty happy when he spent 2 weeks in Akron, not too long ago. So it just feels right, but I wouldn't put anything past LeBron.
3: Well, and that's the other thing about it. That couple weeks that you mentioned that he spent in Akron and he's at the club partying up with the gray beard, that he's not even trying to die anymore at this stage of the game. Like, he's just having a really good time, you know, living his best life. That's a really strange way to celebrate a couple weeks, only to tell that city that, oh yeah, I ain't coming here.
4: And it's like his family, basically. Brandon Weems will be named at some point the Cavaliers GM to replace Mike Gansey. So Weems, everybody's like, oh, these players are calling LeBron and they're pitching LeBron. Weems is there with LeBron a lot, you know? Like, that is somebody that has been a part of his family, basically, for most of his life. So there are connections you could draw all over the place. And I'm sure LeBron knows what he wants to do, and I'm sure one of the things he wants to do is create as much drama and anticipation as possible, but you're getting to the point where people are going to stop caring soon. Like, fans anyway, not the teams, but fans are going to be like, man, it's almost football. Bro, you got a week left, all right?
3: Right.
4: Because once the NFL starts...
3: Training camp's right around the corner, brother.
4: Dog, once the training camp starts,
3: yeah,
4: ain't nobody going to be talking about LeBron unless he makes that decision. No one will be speculating. We'll be speculating about the football season.
3: Right, and I'm sure that in the next couple of days, I'm sure it's going to happen, right? I mean, you can only drag this thing out so long. I know he's done a hell of a job dragging it out this long, but at some point, man, you know, you got to handle your business, right? So I'm sure that he's going to make a decision sooner rather than later. And look, if it truly isn't about winning a championship and it's just about having a good time, and I'll say that in air quotes, maybe he does want to go to Golden State. Maybe he'll say, hey, I've been wanting to play with my homies for a while, you know, outside of USA basketball, so this is going to be that opportunity. I just think that you could have a good time back at home and have an opportunity to win if you go back to Cleveland. Philadelphia, I don't see any kind of big storyline outside of he's just going somewhere new, right? Yeah. So I feel like it's a storyline if I want to kick it with my homies or I want to go back home.
4: And I don't know how much fun it'll be when Draymond gets kicked out of a game or they're in practice arguing about something. So maybe it will be, but who knows? I still like Cleveland, him coming home and ending the storybook.
3: He's Emmett Golden. I'm Q Myers. It's Game Night here on ESPN Radio at SB Day and the V Foundation Support Day. 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
3: The 85th minute, and then Messi, who assisted on the first goal, assisted on the second goal as his cross to the far post was headed into the net from close range in the second minute of stoppage time. He now has 10 assists in the World Cup knockout stage, which is 6 more than any other player in at least the past 60 years. Argentina, again, will take on Spain on Sunday in the World Cup Finals. Major League Baseball earlier in the day, first place Brewers padded their starting rotation by trading for Astros often injured right-hander Lance McCullers Jr. and lefty Colton Gordon. In return, the Astros get minor league outfielder and designated hitter Jaden Fielder, who's the son of former Brewers star Prince Fielder and the grandson of Cecil Fielder. The Brewers will also pick up $2.5 million of McCullers' remaining $6.7 salary this season, as the Astros' longest tenure pitcher was in the final year of a 5-year, $85 million contract. And in the NFL, Cowboys wide receiver George Pickens will officially play the 2026 season on his $27 million franchise tag after Wednesday's 4 p.m. Eastern deadline for tag players to agree to long-term contracts did pass. Pickens already signed his deal, putting him under contract for the season, and he said last month he was prepared to play this season on that tag. For more scores and analysis, check out ESPN.com and the all-new ESPN app. Coming up, more Game Night with Emmett Golden and me, Q Myers, here on ESPN Radio.
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37: 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And it's something that, you know, it's if you catch it early, as with most cancers, you have good outcomes. So spreading that awareness, it just made sense, you know?
3: 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And again, ESPN Sports Center anchor Jay Harris is with us here on Game Night on ESPN Radio on the all-new ESPN app. And speaking of catching it early, how crucial are routine screenings to catch cancer early?
37: Very crucial. I mean, it's that's the thing. Taking control of our health, listening to people, especially men. I want to speak for prostate cancer specifically. We get kind of squirrely when we talk about things below our belt line, you know, and we need to stop that because we don't want to do it for ourselves. And it's a simple blood test. If we don't want to do it for ourselves, do it for your family. Do it for the people around you. Because keeping up on your health, getting annual screenings, your annual checkup, knowing your family history, little things like that will go a long way in saving your life and preventing bad outcomes. Because if it spreads unchecked, that's when things get really, really bad.
4: 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After the diagnosis, what does it mean to you now to be a part of, you know, V-Day and really help promoting the V Foundation?
37: It's going to sound a little weird, but before, you know, you do it from a place of wanting to help because you know there's a need, and cancer is serious, and you want to help. You may have people in your family who have gone through it, blah blah blah, but not yourself. After it hits you, you're like, oh, I really get it now. Mm-hmm. This is I understand the life or death nature of this thing. More than I ever could have, even in all the years I've been around people and talking about cancer research with the V. It really hits home when it happens to you. So that's also part of the decision that went into my decision of opening my mouth and talking about it, because it really hit home.
3: Yeah, and your story is inspiring and helping others. There's no doubt about that, as each and every one of these stories are. And again, the support of the V Foundation for the Game Changing Cancer Research, 100% of your donation goes directly to cancer research. And Jay, how crucial is the V Foundation, and how much has that helped you? Like you said, you worked with it before your diagnosis, but even after, how much did that help you along the way?
37: That's a very good question. I cannot tell you what depth the research went in to help me with my particular case. I can tell you that the research does go a long way. I've had the opportunity to interview one of the V researchers and, you know, really dig into the specialness of what they do with their cancer research. And even this gentleman told me that the research and the awareness go hand in hand. Because the awareness part is what we can do. The researchers do what they can do. I can't come up with a cure for cancer.
3: Right.
37: But I can tell you to go get a blood test. You know, I can tell you to advocate for yourself health-wise. I can tell you to do those things while the researchers are working to find a cure. Hopefully one day we won't have to do these things. There'll be something that will make cancer go away for good, and that will be a great day. But until then, we all need to work hand in hand to try to eradicate this thing.
3: Every time I think of the ESPYs and I think about, you know, the support of the V Foundation, I always think about the late, great Stuart Scott. You obviously knew him really well. What stands out on days like this when you reflect back and even think about his most famous speech?
37: That's a tough one. You wish the research would have been far enough along to where he'd still be here.
3: Yeah.
37: You appreciate the words that he said in that speech more and more. When he talked about when you're too tired to fight, let someone else fight for you. Yeah. The community aspect of this, whether that be really doing something for someone who's going through something, or making a donation, or volunteering, or what have you. I mean, that's part of working for someone who is fighting this the dreaded C word disease. I even hate saying the word. Mm. I think about Stuart a lot. I wish he was still here. I wish he was still here every day.
3: I'll tell you what, as many times as we've heard his speech and we all reflect back, and I never knew him personally, but I know how much of an inspiration he was to me and many others. Every time I hear that speech, about 2 minutes in, tears are dropping down my eyes. I just can't help it, because it's just, you reflect and you think about others and you think about those powerful words, as you mentioned, and they just hit home no matter who you are.
37: Yeah, and you feel like, I mean, once you hear it, you have to do something, right?
3: Yeah.
37: You owe it to the person who's saying the words, whether they're here or not. You owe it to the mission that the V Foundation has to keep doing quality research so we can find a cure. You owe it to yourself to take care of yourself. You owe it to your community to do what you have to do to advocate for your health, to know what's going on, to figure out and find out your family health history. And then to take the steps to do the tests, do the things that you have to do so you get ahead of things, so something doesn't jump up and surprise you. We have a responsibility. Right. And every year around this time, it kind of, you know, it hits home.
3: Right.
37: How much of a responsibility that we have, not only for ourselves, but for each other.
3: Absolutely. And like Stuart did something you did as well, Jay, after, you know, revealing that you were diagnosed with prostate cancer in June of 2025. You opened your mouth, as you mentioned. You gave your story, your testimony, and some inspiration to others. And we definitely appreciate you on this day as we continue to support the V Foundation.
37: I appreciate y'all. Thank you for allowing me to do this.
3: No doubt about it. Good stuff from Jay Harris, SportsCenter anchor. And again, prostate cancer diagnosed. He revealed that in June of 2025. And again, as I mentioned at the top, Emmett, this is going to be the most important show that we do all year long. 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And the most important thing, Emmett, no donation is too big.
0: Right.
3: No donation is too small.
4: Absolutely. You know, it sounds like, because I used to think, like, what is my $25 going to do? More than you will ever know.
3: Yep. Facts. Big facts right there. Again, he's Emmett Golden. I'm Q Myers. I mentioned Stuart Scott in his fantastic ESPY speech. We'll hear from Stu Scott next here on Game Night on ESPN Radio on the all-new ESPN app.
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0: Hey, dude, your face is telling me that you broke up with your girl again.
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0: Ah, I actually liked her.
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2: Yamal had that look on his face like, hey, man, who's this dude and why is he bathing me?
3: Right, yeah.
4: As he should have.
2: Right, yeah, that part, right. That part.
3: Like the, you know, you look back and go, oh, wow, the GOAT, you know, it with 20 years ago or 18 years ago was with a guy that many people project to be the next.
4: Bathing a strange baby.
3: Yeah.
4: He doesn't know the baby and he's bathing it. And I get it. Like, it was charity. Like, the FC Barcelona players took pictures with kids for charity. But why would you pose people that way?
3: Yeah, I would even, as the parent, if someone was like, yeah, we're going to put your baby in naked in a bathtub, I'd be like, nah, is there a tree he can sit down up under? You know what I'm saying?
2: He said a tree.
3: Right.
2: Get out of here. My man said a tree, man.
3: Sandbox or something?
2: Hey, man, go chop down a tree, man. He's Evan Colton. I'm Q Myers. It's game night here on ESPN Radio. 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
0: Association died in May from a brain tumor at the age of 47. His father, Jerron Collins, is assistant with the Pelicans, accepting the award.
16: I miss my brother. I wish that he was here standing to accept this award. But I find myself honored to be here and accept this award on his behalf. I know that if he were here tonight, he would want

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12: Here's... playing in the association, died in May from a brain tumor at the age of 47. His father, Jerron Collins, is assistant with the Pelicans, accepting the award.
13: I miss my brother. I wish that he was here standing to accept this award. But I find myself honored to be here and accept this award on his behalf. 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His husband, Brunson. Thank you. 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My brother had a true passion.

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7: .com. At the ESPYs Wednesday, the Arthur Ashe Courage Award going to Jason Collins. He was honored posthumously. The NBA's first openly gay player went on to become a pioneer for inclusion and an ambassador for the NBA. Spent 13 years playing in the association, died in May from a brain tumor at the age of 47. His father, Jerron Collins, is assistant with the Pelicans, accepting the award.
8: I miss my brother. I wish that he was here standing to accept this award. But I find myself honored to be here and accept this award on his behalf. I know that if he were here tonight, he would want to thank some people for their love and support throughout his life. His husband, Brunson. Thank you. The rest of our family, our mom and dad, my aunt and uncle, my wife, our children, and everyone else in our close circle, all of his teammates, coaches, and friends in the basketball world, and everyone who uplifted him in his journey after coming out in his battle with glioblastoma. My brother had a true passion for tennis. He was actually obsessed. He traveled to many tournaments and watched many games, many matches at Arthur Ashe Stadium. He admired Arthur Ashe, not only for being an incredible tennis player, but also a pioneer in this world. This award would mean so much to him. These past few months, I told my brother repeatedly, he was the bravest and strongest man I'd ever known. He lived his life with authenticity, with grace and strength and joy. the courage he showed, and the way he

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6: 15 years. Playing in the association, died in May from a brain tumor at the age of 47. His father, Jerron Collins, is assistant with the Pelicans, accepting the award.
7: I miss my brother. I wish that he was here standing to accept this award. But I find myself honored to be here and accept this award on his behalf. I know that if he were here tonight, he would want to thank some people for their love and support throughout his life. His husband, Brunson. Thank you. The rest of our family, our mom and dad, my aunt and uncle, my wife, our children, and everyone else in our close circle, all of his teammates, coaches, and friends in the basketball world, and everyone who uplifted him in his journey after coming out in his battle with glioblastoma. My brother had a true passion for tennis. He was actually obsessed. He traveled to many tournaments and watched many games, many matches at Arthur Ashe Stadium. He admired Arthur Ashe, not only for being an incredible tennis player, but also a pioneer in this world. This award would mean so much to him. These past few months, I told my brother repeatedly he was the bravest and strongest man I'd ever known. He lived his life with authenticity, with grace and strength and joy. The courage he showed and the way he moved in this world truly made him a trailblazer, an inspiration to so many others, and his impact will be remembered. I am humbled and thankful for the amount of support our family has received these past couple months, and I'm grateful every time people I don't even know come up to me and say how much of a powerful impact my brother's decision to come out impacted their life in a powerful way. When Jason was diagnosed with glioblastoma, he was willing to share his experience, his treatments, and his plan with the hope that if not for him, then for others.

0: Yeah, it's over.
1: Ah, I actually liked her.
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5: .com. At the ESPYs Wednesday, the Arthur Ashe Courage Award going to Jason Collins. He was honored posthumously. The NBA's first openly gay player went on to become a pioneer for inclusion and an ambassador for the NBA. Spent 13 years playing in the association. Died in May from a brain tumor at the age of 47. His father, Jerron Collins, is assistant with the Pelicans, accepting the award.
6: I miss my brother. I wish that he was here standing to accept this award. But I find myself honored to be here and accept this award on his behalf. I know that if he were here tonight, he would want to thank some people for their love and support throughout his life. His husband, Brunson. Thank you. The rest of our family, our mom and dad, my aunt and uncle, my wife, our children, and everyone else in our close circle, all of his teammates, coaches, and friends in the basketball world. And everyone who uplifted him in his journey after coming out in his battle with glioblastoma. My brother had a true passion for tennis. He was actually obsessed. He traveled to many tournaments and watched many games, many matches at Arthur Ashe Stadium. He admired Arthur Ashe, not only for being an incredible tennis player, but also a pioneer in this world. This award would mean so much to him. These past few months, I told my brother repeatedly, he was the bravest and strongest man I'd ever known. He lived his life with authenticity, with grace and strength and joy. The courage he showed and the way he moved in this world truly made him a trailblazer, an inspiration to so many others, and his impact will be remembered. I am humbled and thankful for the amount of support our family has received these past couple months. And I'm grateful every time people I don't even know come up to me and say how much of a powerful impact my brother's decision to come out impacted their life in a powerful way. When Jason was diagnosed with glioblastoma, he was willing to share his experience, his treatments, and his plan with the hope that if not for him, then for others. I pledge to make sure that tonight is not the end of my brother's legacy. It's just the beginning. There are so many more people who can benefit from hearing his story, and it's our responsibility to keep telling it and carry on what he started. Our lives, my brother and I, were mistaken for one another, our whole lives. That's just life as a twin. Very few people know what that is. Now this scenario has a whole different significance to me. I've never been more proud of Jason

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10: That deal right now, Cowboys or Pickens? Where are you guys at with that?
11: I would say Cowboys.
10: Cowboys?
12: I think the Cowboys are doing the opposite of the Bengals model, which is to have the franchise quarterback, pay him a ton, and have two star receivers that you're paying a ton of money. They saw that that didn't work. They saw they had to make the investment elsewhere on the defensive side of the ball. So they had to draw a line in the sand with George Pickens. They made it clear to him. Like, the good thing about the way they're doing business now, unlike the way we've seen Jerry Jones handle things in the past, where he dangles something out there, and then we go months before a guy gets a contract extension, and it's usually like right up at the 11th hour of the season, they've been pretty firm. No, we're not going to be doing anything more than the franchise tag. And he showed up for minicamp. He's content with playing on it. He knows what's ahead of him. So I'd say that the Cowboys won this, you know, negotiation, but I think all parties here won because they all seem like they're on the same page going into training camp.
10: Yeah, very un-Cowboy-like in that regard.
11: Give me time.
10: Let's get back to what is Cowboy-like to some extent.
11: Give it time.
10: Okay, so Brian Schottenheimer is our head coach. You know the name maybe initially because his dad, Marty Schottenheimer, was a longtime really good NFL coach at a high level. You may know him from Kansas City or the Chargers, the Browns. He coached a bunch of different places. Excellent, excellent football coach. Unfortunately for Marty Schottenheimer, who passed away a few years back, he never made it to the Super Bowl as a head coach. His son, now coaching the Dallas Cowboys, was on the Twins Take podcast on YouTube and had this to say on getting the chance to potentially finish what his father didn't get to do.
13: It's always

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7: My TVU app anywhere, which is to peel the curtain back, that's how you get a signal. People always ask, like when you're doing sports center hits or out in the field, like, how do you get on TV? And it's literally an app that was created that allows you, as long as you have a cell signal or internet, to go live from anywhere. And I have a camera, like if you're watching us on ESPN2 right now, I'm pointing directly at my camera that's across from me. I unplugged the camera and shut my laptop down. Unbeknownst to me, the TVU app was still going on the computer.
8: And by the way,
7: I didn't even realize it.
8: I'll give Nuno credit because he started freaking out, rightfully so, making phone calls, making sure, let's get this disconnected.
7: Every which way.
8: It was just Courtney saying end. That's all she had to do. It wasn't anything of anybody here. Just Courtney had to hit end is what she did.
7: And I did, but... yeah. Mm. So what do you think of the haircut? Like, that
9: looks great.
7: Oh, most important part, I got my roots redone. I got about an inch off, which, you know, it's summertime. It's hot here. Like, you saw the process. Now you've seen the end result. And you waited an hour and 15 minutes into the show to reference this.
9: That is true. That's our bad.
7: Like,
8: thanks,
7: guys.
8: I'm not going to comment on your appearance.
7: No, the first thing you should be like, great haircut, Courtney. Great haircut.
9: Your ends are looking so fresh, girl.
7: Thank you. Thank you, Michelle.
9: Not got all the split ends gone. What?
8: I don't even know what that means.
9: Split ends? You don't have
7: that? That's why you get a haircut. Okay. All the heat damage that Michelle and I do, being on TV all the time and getting our hair done.
9: Evan, you
7: I know. They're absolute first world problems, but...
8: Okay. 888-SAY-ESPN. 888-729-3776. We're getting reactions on the phones now from you about Smalls' list of the top five teams, and they cannot start off slow this year in the NFL. ESPN Radio Rank'em Series. She has number one, her Green Bay Packers. Cannot get off to a slow start at all this season. She got the Cincinnati Bengals, Kansas City Chiefs, Chicago Bears, Buffalo Bills. All teams that I would say have Super Bowl aspirations, all she's saying you better start fast. Dave in Maryland watching on ESPN2 joins us. Top five teams that cannot start slow this year in the NFL. Morning, Dave.
10: How you doing, everyone? I don't understand how the Eagles are not on this list. Okay, a team that has Super Bowl aspirations the last few years, no question, okay, makes a very aggressive trade that we all knew was coming, okay? But you pick up Dontavian Wicks and Hollywood Brown. So now there's no excuses for the quarterback, whether there's any kind of pressure, because we all know the other receiver is not as, outspoken. So now there should be no pressure on this organization, okay? The Commanders are a little bit of questionable. The Giants, I don't know how quickly Harbaugh turned them around. If the Eagles don't get out of the start really good, okay, it is going to be smoke and fire in Philadelphia. Okay, and that I'm always traveling that area when I work, and I'm telling you, there is a lot of chatter right now about the expectations for this team. And if they don't get out to a start and they don't produce really well, they're not looking just to make the playoffs, folks. They're looking to get back, and they think that Dontavian Wicks is going to really help them. Plus, Hollywood.

0: Brown being a third. And with that running game, if they don't do really well, I just don't know how you guys don't have them in the list.
1: It's funny you bring them up, Dave, because just in the commercial break, we were talking about the Eagles and how they have a huge argument to not only be on the list, but potentially be number one. And for all the reasons that he just outlined, guys, without A.J. Brown now, the spotlight is firmly on Jalen Hurts to be the guy. And this is yet another season with him with a new offensive coordinator, new system, etc. But if they don't get off to a fast start, we are going to have all sorts of questions about Jalen Hurts and all sorts of questions about Nick Sirianni.
2: No question. And that's one of those what happens if, right? Like they are a team that you could say what happens if they get off to a slow start. Could jobs be in jeopardy? Could they make moves, etc.? So I do think that's a fair one. Adam in North Carolina, listening on 99.9 The Fan in Raleigh. The team should, that should be on that list, that they better get off to a fast start and not a slow start.
3: Yeah, I think the Giants need to get off to a fast start this year. I've been a lifelong Giants fan. It's been a struggle for a long, long time. We got Jim Harbaugh now. A lot of new additions. We got Dart and Scadaboo coming back from injury. It's time for the Giants to do something, or there's going to be a lot of stuff in the news with the Giants not getting off to a fast start. I think this might be finally the year that the Giants do that, but I think it's really important with a whole new staff, whole new squad, made a bunch of additions. Really important for them this year to get off to a fast start.
2: That's an interesting one. Thanks for the phone call. Smallsy, were they potentially on your list?
1: No, not at all.
2: Why is that?
1: I know that there are a different set of expectations around this team because of what you saw at times last season with this personnel grouping, especially with Jackson Dart. You saw some electricity from him, so you're really excited about this team. Plus, a draft that people liked, plus John Harbaugh now as the head coach. There are a different level of expectations. But if they don't get off to a fast start, I don't think we're going to say the sky is falling with the Giants because John Harbaugh is the coach. I think we're going to give them the benefit of the doubt.
4: I do think it's going to be hard for them to get off to a fast start, too. Schedule-wise, Cowboys, Rams, you have the Titans in there, Cardinals. Those, like, you know, if you go 2-2, that's a great split for the first four games. But let's not forget, Malik Nabers is not coming back to start the season. You have a lot of receivers there, but a lot of receivers who were good 5-6 years ago, like Darius Slayton, Odell Beckham Jr., Juju Smith-Schuster. Like, you have a bunch of number twos. Is that going to help your quarterback take the jump in year two that he needs to go win those games, to be the reason that he wins those, the team wins those games? And then there's no guarantee on Jackson Dart's health either. Like, I would really like to hope he's learned from the situations that he put himself in with the concussions last year to not do that same thing, to protect himself better. There's no guarantee that this is a team that, with the other teams in their division, and like we talked about with the Washington Commanders, what are they going to be this year? Can they get back to form from 2024? Like, I think a fast start, 2-2 in the first 4 weeks is an A-plus from the Giants, just given the way that schedule breaks.
2: Coming up, nobody is crying for Argentina. We'll get to that next. 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
11: Stars didn't show up. England's managerial decisions cost the Brits. So I, too, would have gone with England on this list if I only had to pick one. I would put Michigan football.
12: Thought about them.
11: On the hot mess list, the Wall Street Journal article that came out that, you know, really paints Ward Manuel in a terrible light. The athletic director, who there's some reports about, is he getting fired? Is he not getting fired? Is he on borrowed time? Is he still at Michigan? All of these things. But, you know, Sharon Moore was told you cannot travel with your administrative assistant, the one, Paige Shiver, who was, you know, reportedly in an affair with him, reportedly had an abortion with him, all these things. You know, he was told he couldn't do this. It still continued to happen. The athletic director, according to this reporting, had ample knowledge that these things were going on and still allowed this mess to come out, to play out the way that it did.
12: That's a good one. Very good one. Mark in Wisconsin, listening on Sirius XM 80. Hot mess, Mark.
13: Hey, good morning, guys. Thanks for taking my call. I'm just wondering where you would rank the inevitable work stoppage in Major League Baseball.
12: Yeah, we've had that on the list. Is there anything, Mark, that you would say specifically over the last week that would add to that? Because it has to be things that happen over the last week. Is there something? I mean, they ripped the salary cap, obviously, the MLBPA. Mm-hmm. So that did happen. Is that the thing you're talking about, like within the last week or so?
13: I think we hear a lot of back and forth about if this is going to happen. I think it's inevitable that it's going to happen.
12: Yeah, and I don't think there's any question about that. That is kind of the trend. But I just thought in terms of the last week, some of the things...
14: Yeah, they were running, I think, those ads about how the fans want a... MLB was running ads of how fans want the salary cap. Like, most fans want salary caps within...
12: Most fans don't care about how athletes are paid, how much they're paid, and... No, what they care about is the team's ability to get the players.
15: They care about... a fair competitive landscape. So,
12: like I said, how teams can get players.
11: So this is what requires a salary cap. I think the fans do care.
14: This was the message. Fans overwhelmingly support a salary cap and floor like all the other major American professional sports.

0: Democrats have long used, because they don't believe a $446 million spending gap from top to bottom is a right fight, a fair fight.
1: Yeah, I mean, maybe I'm taking it too literally on the word salary cap. What I'm saying is, like, I think about the Boston Celtics and the fact that they had to trade Jaylen Brown, right? Now, they're going to tell you that they traded Jaylen Brown because of the way in which the second apron has taken place in the NBA, and that you cannot have players on it that combined make 70% of the cap, right? Mm-hmm. That's what they're going to tell you. And then they're going to trade for a guy in Paul George who, with Jason Tatum, makes 70% of the cap. So what they're actually telling you is, we don't want to extend Jaylen Brown. That's what they're really telling you. And that Jason Tatum and Jaylen Brown aren't going out to dinner anytime soon, despite the way that Jason Tatum portrayed it last night at the ESPYs. But what I guess my point is, it's less about salary cap and more about, and again, we may be saying the same thing, how does a team like the Boston Celtics, how do they have the ability, if Jason Tatum and Jaylen Brown are best friends and never want to leave each other, to keep both of them? That's what they care about. Now, if you want to tell me that is kind of salary cap, that is what's going on, that a team like the Tampa Bay Rays or Pittsburgh Pirates want to understand, how can we keep some of these players long term, and how could they not? How can Caminero not go to the Dodgers one day? How can Skeens not go to the Dodgers or Yankees one day? How can Griffin not go to the Dodgers, Yankees, Red Sox, Giants, Mets one day? I get all of that. If you want to, so yeah, maybe I should have put them in there instead of the NL All-Star. But I thought the NL All-Star, with the 15 strikeouts and all the pitchers that missed, I thought that was rough.
2: The good news for you, yeah, you're going to have an opportunity to put Major League Baseball and the MLBPA on this list again.
1: Okay, but isn't that a problem?
2: Yes.
1: That you're, like,
2: but this is supposed to be very recent, very topical,
1: yes,
2: and that's very evergreen for at least the next few months.
1: But the whole point of Hot Mess is that it changes week by week, and it cannot be predictable. And yet you're saying it is so predictable that MLB is going to shoot themselves in the foot so much with this that they could be on a Hot Mess list every week.
2: You can bank on it.
1: That's,
3: yeah,
1: rough.
3: I mean, the backdrop of the All-Star Game Home Run Derby was the fact that we're headed very likely towards a labor stoppage here in 6 months. That stinks. Yeah. I think that by that logic, you probably could have thrown them into the National League and just could have made it like a whole thing based on the state of baseball right now. The fact that there were not the stars that we wanted to see playing in this All-Star game. Shohei's hurt, Aaron Judge is hurt, but then there's others like Zach Wheeler who's like, no, bleep you for not inviting me the first time. I'm not coming.
1: Right.
3: Jacob Mizrowski, all of that. The Home Run Derby was awesome. The game itself, as the All-Star game, was not.
1: Right.
3: I think you can do a collective baseball in all of that. It wasn't a great week for them.
1: Coming up, a Super Bowl guarantee from an NFL head coach. 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
17: 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And Danny Higginbotham joining us here. He is from Apple TV to help us break down that game. Danny, thank you so much for the time. So England, they were leading 1-0 late in that second half. What did you see from England? What did you see from Argentina after that? Who's

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0: 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Top five teams that can't afford a slow start.
6: I'm getting not so long with Justin Tinsley. It's going on every single day on every single show here on ESPN Radio, our top five series. And Justin, you've got the honor of the top five teams that can't afford a slow start.
0: Number five.
7: Let's jump right into it. The Dallas Cowboys. There's always pressure here, Gabe, but here's the thing. For once, the bulk of the pressure isn't on Dak Prescott in that offense. I mean, well, there's always a lot of pressure on Dak Prescott in that offense, but they totally overhauled that defense. If you watch the Cowboys last year, they would score 35 points a game and give up 39. They totally overhauled it. I think Christian Parker, the new defensive coordinator that came over from the Philadelphia Eagles of all teams, he's going to have a ton of eyes on him. But Dallas needs a hot start. But they really need an impressive start from that defense. But here's the thing. I've got Caleb Downs as the defensive rookie of the year. So they got to start hard, but they got to start hot, but that defense has to be even hotter.
6: Yeah, I agree with this one, certainly, but I think it's more on the defense than the offense. The offense is going to be fine, right, as long as Dak stays upright, stays healthy. To me, them getting off to a slow start would be 100% on the defense.
0: Number four.
7: Let's go next. All right, number four. I got the Baltimore Ravens. Now, Gabe, I don't play in the NFL, but there's no way in hell you can convince me there are 68 better players than Lamar Jackson. So I'll say that.
6: Doesn't make sense.
7: But Lamar Jackson cannot, and I repeat, he cannot finish 25th in the league in passing yards per game again. That just can't happen. But look, here, they signed Trey Hendrickson to the big contract in the offseason after the whole Max Crosby fiasco, and they're going to need a ton out of him. But John Simpson was a huge pickup on the offensive line, and that offensive line is going to have one of the most important jobs in all of sports, and that's protecting Lamar Jackson. And in that division right now, to me, it's a two-team race, so Baltimore needs to start hot just to give that fan base the confidence that they need going into the season, into the second half of the season.
6: I would add here, Justin, that they changed their head coach. And move on from somebody like John Harbaugh and get off to a slow start. Yep. Whispers and become people shouting very, very quickly.
0: Number three.
7: I'm going with the Chicago Bears. I almost went with Green Bay here, but I stuck with Chicago for this reason. For once, the Bears are the hunted and not the hunters. And this is a really good division top to bottom, I feel like, in a lot of ways. But how often do we see in sports when a team has a ton of success in one year that they hadn't had in a long time get weighed down by expectations going into the next season? I believe Caleb Williams is the real deal here. He has the talent to be the best quarterback in franchise history, if he isn't already, talent-wise. Now, look, I know that's not saying a lot given the Bears' history at quarterback, but he's really good. I still believe in Ben Johnson, but there's a ton of pressure on the Chicago Bears to show that last year was not a fluke and it wasn't just a blip on the radar.
6: We spend a lot of time talking about Caleb, and that makes sense. I understand why, and he has to continue his growth. But a big thing for the Bears this year is their defense. Their defense was not very good last year outside of the takeaways that they generated, and that is the most volatile stat in the NFL, the number of takeaways you have as a defense. So they've got to come up with better solutions defensively if they want to continue to grow as a team.
0: Number two.
7: I'm going with the Buffalo Bills. You sign C.J. Gardner-Johnson. You sign Bradley Chubb. You get D.J. Moore. You got a new stadium. Look, I know Boomer has said for years, and it's one of the most famous phrases in sports media history. No one circles the wagon like the Buffalo Bills. Well, I'll provide an updated remix on it. No team has been haunted by the phrase championship window like the Buffalo Bills. So they're my number two.
6: And similar to the Ravens, fire a head coach. When you have success, you have to have success quickly to prove that that was the right decision.
0: Number one.
7: This one's pretty self-explanatory for me. It's the Cincinnati Bengals. They haven't won more than 10 games in the season in the last 3 years. This is really about that defense, right? They signed Dexter Lawrence. I love the Jonathan Allen signing. You still have Burrow and Chase in their primes. they have to start hot more than any other team in the league.
6: Yeah, and I mean, how many times do the Bengals get off to a slow start? It happens every single year where they're 0-2, 1-2, and they have to dig themselves out of a hole in what's been a pretty good division historically. Yep. So, yes, it makes complete sense that the Bengals are number one on this list today. Who's the best wide receiver in the NFL? Jeremy Fowler's top 10. That list is out. We dive into that coming up next here on ESPN Radio and the ESPN app.
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13: Gambler's Bonus hits again. On June 14th, Betty hit four fours, clearing her Gambler's Bonus four-of-a-kind bingo card for over $11,000. Betty hit big, and so can you with Gambler's Bonus. It's why you play the game.
14: Congratulations to Asia Wilson of the Las Vegas Aces. The four-time WNBA MVP was selected to her eighth WNBA All-Star Game. The game will be in Chicago on Saturday, July 25th at 5:30. So from all of us at the Las Vegas Sports Network, congrats again.
15: I love football season. I love it. No, it's going to piss me off at some point or multiple points. But you know what? It's the most toxic relationship of my life. Football, you got to love it, right?
16: Yeah, oh yeah. And we heard, you know, the other kind of football has, you know, England and their fans having a toxic relationship with their team right now.
15: Be
16: after
15: brave.
16: They lost to Argentina. You got to be brave. Be brave. Oh, just a great rant that we heard earlier today here on ESPN Radio. But also, because there is a lull right now, maybe today is the day. Some headlines. Potentially, we'll have to wait and see coming out of Fanatics Fest, because later this afternoon, there is going to be a live taping of the Mind Your Game podcast. And it's going to feature LeBron James and Tyrese Halliburton. And Tyrese yesterday sent out a tweet saying, you know, basically, hey, tomorrow we're going to be together, and maybe hinting that we could finally get a decision from LeBron. Do you think LeBron already knows where he's going, or is he still trying to go through the process and figure out which team best fits him?
15: I think he absolutely knows where he's going. He's just waiting for the perfect time to announce it. Look, I think we all understood, even after the Lakers season ended, that that relationship had run its course. And we can talk about the dynamics of it, how it ended, how it started, what happened in the middle. But I think we all knew that that was LeBron's last season as a Laker, not necessarily his last season in the NBA. Again, his asking price being so low made this free agent experience for LeBron so much different than what we've seen in the past. But even if that gave more teams opportunities, I don't think.

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0: All right, Bubba, what do we have off the grid today?
4: All right, we are actually starting legit off the grid here. This might be the most off the grid story we've had because a 65-year-old Arizona man pleaded guilty after authorities discovered he had been living illegally in the Tonto National Forest for about 8 years. The last 2 years spent in the same campsite. So he is actually living off the grid. They found a makeshift camp surrounded by 1,000 pounds of trash and debris, including tires, motor oil, plastic bags, cans, lumber, and household items scattered across a half acre of forest. The U.S. Forest Service described it as one of the worst illegal residential campsites they've ever encountered. So this Arizona man is officially living off the grid. Gabe, is this what you're planning on doing when you win the lottery?
0: No. Winning the lottery and then, you know, living like that, no. Indoor plumbing. Like, just indoor plumbing is too big. It's too big part of my life. I want to live in a place with indoor plumbing, and I don't think that's too much to ask. I have so many questions about this. 8 years? You were living on a campsite? How is this possible?
5: I'm looking at it like, I don't know. I know he's in trouble now, but he's going to be very comfortable when Hulu makes a limited series off this experience. Because that's exactly 8 years, like you said. You were living off the land. There's so many more questions I have there that we just can't get to right now. But he's going to make a lot of money when somebody makes his life into a multi-episode series.
0: Bubba, before your second question... Mm-hmm. 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
4: All right, moving on. The Pentagon released its fourth batch of declassified UFOs, now officially called UAP files, including 40 new items, 14 documents, 19 videos, 4 audio recordings, and 3 images from agencies, including the Pentagon, NASA, CIA, FBI, and the Energy Department. The military pilot describes unexplained objects. One of the most notable files involves a military aviator with 28 years of experience who reported seeing an object with flight characteristics he said were unlike anything he had previously encountered. We've had this discussion a few times on Off the Grid. Where are you guys at with the aliens, Justin?
5: I just don't understand what's expected to come of this. People have had their thoughts about, you know, extraterrestrial life form for a few years, but like, let's use this for good here. Let's answer some questions that need to be answered. Like, I'm sorry, Gabe, nobody's using their power for good. Say that Dez caught it. That's what I would be far more interested.
0: Dez did not catch it.
5: Dez absolutely caught it.
4: I forgot we're dealing with a clown over here.
5: Yeah, Dez absolutely caught it. What are you talking about?
0: Defensive breakup by Sam Shields. That's what we're talking about.
5: Here we go. I'm supposed to care about an alien in Idaho in 1942 that didn't do anything to anybody? No, I'm still pissed about Dez catching that ball, and they said he didn't catch it.
0: Clearly aliens exist somewhere. How much contact they've had with us on this planet, that I'm unsure of. But there is no chance, Justin, that we are the only ones out there in the
5: universe. Absolutely.
0: That I firmly believe. And if you don't believe that, I can't help you. It's a conversation we can't necessarily have. The Rich Eisen Show, that is coming your way next here on ESPN Radio, the ESPN app, and SiriusXM Channel 80.
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0: 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All right. So a particular individual has taken the stage at Fanatics Fest. His name is LeBron James. Now, Dave McMenamin LeBron came James. On this program just yesterday. And said he was flying to New York.
1: Yep.
0: From a lengthy stint at the Summer League in Las Vegas.
1: Right.
0: Even though he would love to just tap out. Hang with
1: wanted to go on vacation.
0: Hang with his wife, who we all know, Malika Andrews, and just be after a long stretch. But LeBron has this whole thing of, you know, free agency going on for himself, biding his time. And he said he had how many? 4 public appearances in New York this week. Mm-hmm. Various things that he's doing. And the first one is today at Fanatics Fest. And did he mention you, Chris? Well, did something happen?
1: Dave is out there in the crowd. LeBron doing a Mind the Game live pod.
0: Okay, that's his pod.
1: Yeah, we've been on those stages. And Dave's out there kind of live tweeting what's going on.
0: And what
1: Mike, if you got it, you can throw it up there. LeBron just played with the crowd a bit as to his decision. Quote, I hear the Warriors. I hear the Sixers. Also referenced our segment where I suggested the Heat would be a play-in team if he went there, and James would be a non-factor.
0: So we don't know how he's referenced it.
1: We don't. No.
0: So it's the verbal version of 22 laughing my ass off emoji.
1: I'm guessing that's what happened, yeah. That.
0: Gotta get that. It's still on. Chris!
1: I gotta get that.
0: You're tough to shake, man. Mm. You're tough to shake.
1: I really thought we had moved past this in the news cycle.
0: Nope.
1: We were on to something else.
0: Oh, TJ. TJ.
2: Yes.
0: This is good for you, though. This is what makes me happy. First of all, spell the show's name, right?
2: Most importantly.
0: I would like Dave. Maybe I should text him. He should at the handle.
1: Yeah, you could tag us.
0: You know?
1: Yeah. But that's okay. I mean, he's going fast. He's live tweeting kind of everything.
0: So this is a cliffhanger for hour 3. We got to get the sound. We got to get it.
1: I'm sure it's out there.
2: Why'd you say it was good for me, though?
0: Because
1: you push back.
0: You push back.
2: Yeah, but we know how this works, right? Because this is just human beings. You could have 1,000 great comments praising you, but you're always going to look for the one negative.
1: Yep.
2: So even though you and I were positive for him, he don't care about that.
1: Right.
2: The negative comment.
0: That's not true.
2: That's life. That's
0: going to come out and say, I appreciate TJ Jefferson pointing out I'm an average 21
2: points. Oh, could you name or
0: I appreciate Rich Eisen pointing out that my performance got the Lakers to the second round despite the injuries that ravaged the roster. Yeah, no. I would love for him to point that out at Fanatics Fest, but instead, he does remember the negative.
2: That's what I'm saying.
0: I understand that. But that's just you being you. You get in there and you're like,
1: Costanza.
0: Chris Brockman.
1: Yeah, exactly. I think I'm going to respond to Dave's tweet with 22 crying emojis.
0: You could do that.
2: I reposted it on RX, so if anyone wants to peep it.
0: But I'm looking here, and you're laughing, but not your ass off.
1: Well, I wish it would go away. But
0: why do you want it to go away?
1: I don't know.
0: Believe what you said.
1: I do.
0: This wasn't like an overreaction Monday segment where you're kind of...
2: Like I said, it's not the first time you've said that.
1: I don't think Miami is going to be good next year.
0: Embrace it, Brock.
1: But...
0: You said good luck, good luck.
1: I hope he enjoys the play-in tournament. Yeah.
0: And you said that we all need to get ready for him to be, you know.
2: He's a non-factor.
1: Right.
3: Hello.
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16: Apple TV lead MLS analyst Taylor Twellman. Coming up, Academy Award winner Matt Damon. And now, it's Rich Eisen.

0: Hey.
1: Hi, you guys. Hey, Chris, how's that ring treating you?
2: It's great. It's really weird. I'm doing, I roll it a lot. I take it on and off a lot. Got to get you getting used to it.
1: Yeah.
3: Fantastic.
1: Rich lost two of those today.
4: I know. This is ring three.
1: That's ring three.
4: Wife one, ring three.
1: There's still time. Don't worry.
4: This is 1.3. I've lost it twice. But in good places, right?
1: I mean, it's a
4: One's at the bottom of Lake Como.
1: One's
4: at the bottom of at the Bahamas.
1: Yeah.
5: Wow.
1: Yeah,
5: both good spots.
4: Yeah. Yeah.
6: So if you're going to lose a ring, then that's
4: it's like at the bottom of the sink.
1: Yeah. Are you name dropping locations?
4: I'm just saying where they are.
1: Yeah.
6: You didn't lose it at Doc Wilder Beach.
1: Yeah. When I was at Clooney's, I jumped in the water.
6: I was in Italy.
4: I didn't say that.
5: You were off Orlando Beach.
2: Doc Wilder.
1: Okay. Yeah. Yeah, I just
4: We got one more read to do right here. 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Susie is here getting ready for women's sports now later on today at 6 Eastern time. The Indiana Fever is kind of like the Dallas Cowboys right now, Suze, and the fact that you could come up with the best game to actually beat the Cowboys, but everyone's just going to come back on the next day and talk about how the Cowboys lost and Dak Prescott, what he didn't do right. And basically, you know, like Golden State went into Indiana last night, crushed them, and all I'm sure that everyone's talking about today or
1: you is might Caitlin's hit. Contusion or lack thereof, Caitlin's or was she contusion. Fouled, was she not? That happens every time.
2: I've not watched this video.
1: Fever play.
5: Yeah.
1: Every time the Fever play, that's all people want to talk about is what she's saying in the post game and did she or did she not act aggressively towards the refs. I want to talk about Caitlin Chen's crazy drive to the left of the basket up and over Aaliyah Boston. I do, Rich.
4: Okay.
1: I do.
4: No, Rich. I know, but that's just not the world in which we live.
1: That's it.
4: Certainly, as you just pointed out, Chris, and I know you were talking about it before, TJ, that, you know, if she's like, I got hit and I have a contusion and I got to deal with that. And then you look it back and you're like, where did that happen?
2: When did you get hit?
4: Right. Where? You know, and it's so, you know, off the rails in that regard that it's tough to not talk about.
1: Right.
4: You know?
1: Well, because it's unfortunately right now we're in a time with the WNBA where the headlines are not positive and it's a real drag because there's incredible play to be seen almost every night out there.
4: Right.
1: But what we're getting the most of are negative headlines.
4: And so I know you've got a good show in store. We have
1: Alexa Philippou, our insider, coming on to talk about what she's hearing about the latest with the WNBA, with the statements, with whether or not Adam Silver was involved. We'll talk about Olivia Miles as well and her status. Oh. We've got Allie Krieger to come on. She's going to take a look at our Miller Lite ball that we have, which is a World Cup awesome giant ball that we actually gave to Sarah Tiana as a wedding gift, but we kind of took it back to go back on the set. It's pretty sick. Have you seen it?
2: I've seen it. It's cool.
1: It's a giant soccer ball that you put ice inside. You shove your beer cans around to keep it cold during matches. So we're going to talk about Gotham last night because Allie Krieger was there and she won a championship with them.
4: Okay.
1: And just a little name drop. My guy Flava Flav stopped by.
4: Okay.
5: Yeah, boys.
1: Or like, yeah, girl. And yeah.
4: Yeah, girl.
1: We may or may not have talked about Cool in the Gang.
4: He's got because Flavor Flav is coming on this show tomorrow to talk about the She Weekend, where he's getting together the women's champion soccer team, bobsled skeleton.
1: He started with water polo. He started talking about the discrepancy in attention for women's sports, and after the women won gold with the Olympics, he said, "You're not getting celebrated at the White House. I'll have you to Vegas." So it is She Weekend.
4: She Weekend. And it brought Sarah Tiana back to Las Vegas.
2: Yeah. Couldn't get enough. She went back.
1: Is she going to go to the little Chapel of the West and stop by for posterity?
4: Just a review?
2: Yeah.
4: Just a review?
2: Check her work.
4: Is she celebrating your 1 week anniversary back in Las Vegas?
2: Back there. Can't get enough.
4: What happens there stays there, and then you go back there.
1: Unless it's on Women's Sports Now.
4: I'm here and you're there.
1: Watch that next week.
4: Oh. Okay, there you go. All right, that's later on today.
5: Mm-hmm. And tomorrow.
4: And then tomorrow, Flavor Flav's on this show. Eric Braden's back.
5: Oh,
2: hey.
4: Going to have him back.
0: I can feel it.
4: That's good. Susie what,
1: is he going to do more reads?
4: Oh, we got to talk about that after the show. 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
16: And so we've seen teams not be able to make any moves to make their situations more attractive to him,
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16: The NBA is probing the four-year, $64 million deal Gary Trent Jr. agreed to in order to re-sign with the Bucks for possible salary cap circumvention. From ESPN's Jeff Passan, All-Star righty Chase Burns and the Reds agreed on a seven-year, $105 million extension. Jackson Suber leads the Open Championship at 5-under. Scottie Scheffler is three strokes back.
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3: 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The four-year, $64 million contract Gary Trent Jr. agreed to in order to re-sign with the Bucks being investigated by the NBA for possible salary cap circumvention. One of baseball's best young pitchers, right-hander Chase Burns, agreed to a seven-year, $105 million extension with Cincinnati. 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
5: The NBA is probing the four-year, $64 million deal Gary Trent Jr. agreed to re-sign with the Bucks for possible salary cap circumvention. From ESPN's Jeff Passan, All-Star right-hander Chase Burns and the Reds agreed on a seven-year, $105 million extension. Jackson Suber leads the Open Championship at 5-under. Scottie Scheffler is 3-back in golf's final major of the year.
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0: everybody. What's going on out there? We're going to talk about LeBron James. I'm trying to do my best deep horny voice with this music, and I don't think it's working, everybody.
1: Friday.
0: There we go. That is what I really needed. 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Freddie and Harry, of course. I'm Andy Gresham for Freddie Coleman, along with Harry Douglas here on ESPN Radio, the ESPN app. You can watch us do this show streaming on ESPN Plus. 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
0: And now to present Good Take Hot Take. Here's Shannon Penn. Shannon.
6: And there's only one place to start, and of course, that's talking about LeBron James. So a couple of weeks ago, a couple of days ago, Byron Scott, three-time NBA champion with the Lakers on his Fast Break podcast, said that essentially everybody in NBA is not too thrilled with the idea of LeBron joining their team.
7: 10 years ago, yes, every team was calling to get LeBron James on their team. That was 10 years ago. Now, Rich Paul and company, they making all the calls to see who's interested in having LeBron on their team. Again, guys, we got to understand that the guy's 41 years old.
8: Yep.
7: Been in the league 21, 22, 23 years.
9: Incredible career.
7: You know, it's an unbelievable career. Still playing at a high level.
9: Yes, sir.
7: But as far as teams that are looking at him right now, the teams are also saying, all right, we're going to take you for 1 year, maybe two, and do we want to take all the other that goes along with it?
10: What's the other
7: All the other antics, Rich Paul and all those guys and all other stuff that goes along with it.
10: Bronny James?
7: Bronny James. You have to get Bronny James out of his Laker deal. You know, so there's a lot of layers to it when you're talking about bringing LeBron along. We all know this for a fact. He ain't going to go to another team and say, well, I'll come off the bench. I'll be a role player, come off the bench. He can still probably be your third best player or your second best player on the team. You can be successful. But the teams that we're talking about that really are looking at LeBron right now are teams that maybe can get to the next level. And that next level ain't a championship team.
6: All right, Harry, good take, hot take from what Byron Scott had to say about teams' interest or lack of interest in LeBron James.
5: No, I think it's a hot take. Number one, why would LeBron James on any team ever come off the bench? Number two, if you look at LeBron James and what he's been able to do throughout the duration of his career, he's won a championship at every place that he's been. So if you have dreams and aspirations of winning an NBA championship, you might want to have dreams of acquiring LeBron James as well. So I'm going hot take.
0: Yeah, I'm with the hot take, too. I just disagree with some of the stuff that Byron Scott rolled out there. I think that LeBron and his crew have shown that they know things are going to be a little different. And I'm not the biggest fan of Rich Paul. However, I think whenever you say, you know, I'm stepping away from the Lakers, you know, like LeBron is telling us, he's going to be the best minimum salary that's ever lived, you know, minimum salary player that's ever lived in the NBA, taking the $3.9 million and putting out what he's going to put out. And look, I get it that you might only be able to play LeBron 55 games during the regular season, but this version of LeBron James definitely helped a good team get closer to winning a championship. That felt a little...
5: It felt a little salty.
6: Let me ask you, do you think this was some sort of messaging coming from the Lakers about LeBron on the way out?
0: Yeah, you know what? Probably so. Oh, I would say there's definitely some of that. Like, everybody in the Bronny thing, so what? Pay him a minimum, put him on the 15th guy at the end of the bench. I don't really care about that. But could he have been speaking for the Lakers, Shannon? That's actually a pretty interesting point. And look, if you're the Lakers, you're not thrilled the guy's leaving. Now, they also didn't want to pay him a ton of money to be able to keep him around. So, I don't know. Harry, I kind of feel like the fact that we're at this spot with LeBron, he knows that something's got to kind of give a little bit. Whether it's salary or power or not being able to walk in and just get his way all the time, I don't think it's that much to accommodate LeBron James at this point in his career. We now know that Giannis is in Miami. The introductory press conference was today. What should be the expectations for Giannis in Miami? We'll do it next Freddie and Harry, ESPN Radio.
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6: All right, here we go on this Thursday. You heard it, CNC Live, the Palms, Mountain West Conference, Media Days for football, day number two. Angels here. John Von Tobel is alongside as a company back in our Finley Toyota studios. It is James. Lots of coaches' conversations on the way. Today was Coaches' Day. Yesterday was Players' Day. Some good stuff coming out of the conversations. Dan Mullen will join us after 5 o'clock. I also may have a really long conversation with Jeff Choate. I like that guy, even though he's the enemy. The Reno, the Nevada coach.
21: Yes.
6: We have
3: ESPN Reno on board every day from 4 to 5. So we'll talk to Choate later on. And I have a feeling there's going to be some stuff I need to get into. Remember last year when he was complaining before the Cannon game and said, Vegas has everything. We're going to put him on the griddle on that one. We'll see how he reacts.
21: Did he say that?
3: And Gloria Navarez. You know, I'm going to ask her. I'm going to put my UNLV hat on since I do sidelines and I'm on the broadcast team. Where's our money, Gloria? Where's our money? So we'll see how she deals with that.
21: We spent it for this.
3: Let's go. So what's going on, John? You love these college football media days. You love college football. Season opens up here in less than 45 days.
21: Yeah, I'm excited. I mean, I told Stormy Bonatoni this, my co-host over on VSiN, because she made a comment of the sense of, you know, football season's almost here, and I was like, I think football season's here. Media days have started across the country.
3: I mean, she went to San Diego State. Does it really mean anything there for football?
21: No, not at all. And besides,
3: they're actually pretty good.
21: They're not having media days, correct?
3: They are not.
21: Yeah, so
3: whether it's cost or not, we pointed out multiple times now that one of the underlings to Teresa Gould said, you know, these things cost a lot of money. And then Teresa Gould, a couple of days later, is like, has nothing to do with money.
21: Yeah.
3: Too late. The genie's already out of the bottle. Why aren't you having a media day?
21: Great start to the new conference. We can't afford media days, so we're not going to do them. But no, I love this. I mean, football season's here. Yeah, I mean, they're going to start practicing around the corner, so that's going to be here before you know it.
3: UNLV on July 29th for the opener on August 29th, 44 days away.
21: So I'm looking forward to seeing them out there on the field again, since first time since spring. Like you said, just being in this environment, knowing that football season, even though it's July, is really right around the corner, and before you know it, we're going to be week 8, and it's going to be the midst of a football season, and hopefully UNLV will be in the midst of a pursuit of a conference championship. We'll see what that means. And excited because it's new, right? We get all these
3: new
21: faces.
3: Notice? Yeah. What's the feeling? What do you notice?
21: A lot of these new... Oh, I'm sorry. No, you can walk by. Somebody got scared. No, in the
3: camera. Come on, sir. Yeah. Clear the set.
21: Yep.
3: Get out of this whole room.
21: You notice a bunch of new uniforms. They have all the mannequins set up with all the uniforms set on them.
3: You see the Dolphins are now in the conference?
21: The Dolphins? What
3: about that Lobos uniform? What is that?
21: You don't like that?
3: I don't like it at all. And it's jacking me up because I'm colorblind, and I'm like, wait, is it the Dolphins colors or not?
21: Oh, no, it's like that nice, what is it, the indigo or, you know, turquoise, I guess, somewhere in that range.
3: New Mexico going with an alternate uniform. I don't think that's their permanent uniform.
21: It should be. It looks very good. But
3: what's the best one up there? We had a discussion off air. I want to bring this on air. What's the best uniform they've got on display? Again, the conference now has Air Force, Hawaii, Nevada, New Mexico, NIU.
21: Yep.
3: North Dakota State, NDSU, Wyoming, UTEP, San Jose State, and UNLV.
21: Now, I will say, and I'm not doing this just because you just brought this up, I do honestly think the New Mexico uniform might be the best one.
3: Really?
21: I like the color scheme. I like the white helmet. It looks very good. You could also never really go wrong with your basic colors of black and white, and the NIU uniform looks very good. But I will throw in there, as an honorable mention, ever since, you know, going back to the days of playing like NCAA football, there's been something about the UTEP uniform I've always enjoyed.
3: This one's pretty cool, too.
21: Yeah.
3: And is he Pistol Pete? I think he's Pistol Pete, right?
21: I believe so.
3: Yeah. Their mascot's pretty good.
21: It is.
3: I noticed the Air Force mascot is actually very diminutive. I felt kind of bad for him. He's very small. The Falcon is very small.
21: I honestly did not know they had a mascot. I know the mascot is the Falcons, but I did not know they had a mascot.
3: By the way, touche, without saying it, you just said it. The person... because everyone out there knows mascots are really people. The person doesn't matter so much. The fact that they've got a killer bird that will fly onto the football field, that is a scary sight. The times I've been up in Colorado Springs and that thing flies in, and they've got like the Falcon Master, and I'm like, that guy's the bravest guy ever. Because then once the Falcon lands, then the Falcon is so badass that they put like a little shade over the Falcon's eyes. And you know, they're just, that Falcon Master's like, come any closer, and we're pulling the blindfold off, and you're dead.
21: There's been something, ever since I've been a young child, oddly terrifying about birds that eat meat. You know?
3: Why are they going to be discerning with us?
21: Right, exactly.
3: They're like, meat's meat.
21: That terrifies me for whatever reason. You know, that you should eat seeds and plant life, not, and maybe bugs. But like real true meat, that's terrifying.
3: Yeah, the big birds are designed to shred you. So their beak and their claws are just designed to rip and shred. And that's a scary thing. So I'm going to make a little comparison to, well, it's really every work environment, right? Let's bring up an example. I'm going to compare it to what's going on here at Mountain West Conference Media Day for football. Like at VSIN, if you guys have a big get-together, John does VSIN. We have VSIN on 1230, the game, our sister station. If you guys have a big work-together, like in the room, the people who would have their chest puffed out the most would probably be Gil Alexander, and it would be Paul Howard if he was normal. Mm-hmm. But those are the guys who probably think they're the biggest, you know, deals at VSIN.
21: Myself.
3: I don't think you believe that. Who should have, I've asked the coaches this too, who should have their chest puffed out?
21: Oh.
3: Who Boise's gone.
21: Yep.
3: So the snoots are gone, their attitudes are gone, they're out of here. Who should have their chest puffed out as like, hey, this is our conference. The rest of you live up to what we do.
21: Honestly, I'm a little irritated. They should be too. UNLV's uniforms should probably be right there in the center, should it not? Right when you walk into the doors.
3: Yeah, right now they're just kind of blending in, just right. Another school.
21: Like, what are we talking about here? We're talking about the program that's been to the last three Mountain West Conference Championship games. This is a team that has had a lot of success, won 30 games over the last 3 years, and should be expected to be the head honcho as we move forward in this conference's life.
3: I also feel like whatever the wackiest uniform combo they have, they should have brought that. Like, this is blinding. And the other thing, and I don't want to
21: get back the old, like, early 2000s. The silver shoulder pad uniforms?
3: Well, I still think, was it Sanchez who brought the helmet out, or maybe Odom did? Like, there was a like State of Nevada helmet, yeah. And that just completely pissed off Nevada.
21: Yeah. Oh, yeah. That was like 2 years ago. I think it was Odom.
3: Yeah.
21: Yeah.
3: Why not? So who should it be? So it should be UNLV?
21: It should be UNLV. I don't think there's really any question.
3: Are you sure?
21: It. Yes.
3: Because I keep pointing over to, no one can see this. Well, you can watch this on video right now. We're streaming on Facebook and Twitter and YouTube. The school with the most media outlets in the Radio Row area is North Dakota State.
21: I'll bet. I don't doubt that. I mean,
3: I think they are walking around the room, looking around like, okay. Because that's what they're used to doing.
21: Of course.
3: You know, you think their attitude is going to change? Like, oh, we're the little guys now? Like, I don't think that for 1 second they believe they're the little guys. And by the way, speaking of big guys, Jason Eck, coach in New Mexico, he can do that. Now, he's only been there 1 year, so he's only got 1 year of equity, but mm-hmm. They come back. They can be cocky.
21: Oh, they've got a lot of returning personnel. They have a very good team. They're going to be very good.
3: Because they're going to be one of the schools, probably the school for basketball right now. Mm-hmm. When we go to Basketball Media Day, they can walk around and, hey, we're the school.
21: Those are all great contenders. But UNLV should be it. Yeah. And they should act like it, too. That's the thing. Because we've talked about this in the sense of, at what point do you turn the road to, all right, expectation is win championships. Enough of this three straight Mountain West championship appearance game, or game appearances without actually winning the whole thing. We should expect that there's a victory coming.
3: I think attitude and aura is a big part of being a mega program, even if your mega level is group of five or group of six. Mm-hmm. So I'm wondering if UNLV is going to be that way. I talked to the players yesterday. We had them on. Mullen's not like that. I don't think he's ever going to show that. There are coaches who act like that, though.
21: Mm-hmm.
3: I got to tell you, some of the coaches who are gone, I'm glad. I got tired of talking to those guys. Like, you couldn't get anything out of them. They were snoots. This is a good group. We had a lot of good conversations over the last couple of days.
21: Yeah, I think he was very nice, but at times I think you got it from Danielson over at Boise State.
3: He doesn't open up. He's a good interview, but he's football guy all the time.
21: Yeah.
3: And if he doesn't know you, I think up there he's probably pretty good.
21: Sure. But I think going back to what we're talking about.
3: But I will tell you, Eck.
21: Yeah?
3: He's just a class clown. He was last year. I talked to him. We'll probably play the conversation tomorrow. I talked to him earlier, and he's just like, he's the loosest guy. I know he doesn't run the program like that, and he should have an attitude because they were freaking really good. And I thought back, that was one of the games that UNLV played last year where you were like, and Boise, you know, as consistently, when you played Boise in the past, you kind of had the feeling like they thought they were going to win. At times, it almost looked like you thought they were going to win. Not you, but mm-hmm. The team. I don't think this guy messes around. Like he's a confident guy.
21: He's very little.
3: Jason Eck, and he's walking around right now. He's the big fella, played offensive line at Wisconsin, but he's got a confidence about him. But I like him because he's one approachable. He's he's kind of light in terms of the comedy. He's not full of himself. But he believes they can win.
21: That was the one. That was the one interview I was very bummed that I could not get in on.
3: I'm sorry about that. And last year when they came in,
21: like
3: they took a 21-0 lead at Allegiant. And just kept pounding. And even when UNLV took the lead, you know, chunk plays, big runs, they were really good. I can't. This year is going to be freaking awesome in the Mountain West.
21: I'm really excited. I mean, the Power's at the top, and we should include the, we'll call them a fringe contender, but they should be very good, Hawaii. With a Vegas local pulling the trigger, and
3: I think it's a four-headed monster at the top. I think Hawaii is with.
21: Yep,
3: I'm not so sure North Dakota State is yet. We're gonna try to get Polasek, the head coach, on here. I don't know what the jump is from FCS to FBS. Yeah, they were the best FCS. They didn't win the championship, but we're gonna find out because they didn't have the chance to go to the portal. They didn't have a chance to recruit for this level.
21: Oh yeah.
3: Now they could come in and B-slap everyone. They might. I don't know. Or they could also struggle in certain areas and have certain positions where they're like, hey, we got to beef up or we got to get faster.
21: It's also such a difference in expectation in the sense of, so because I'm writing our Mountain West portion of our guide for VSiN, you go through their schedule last year, they closed as a 30-point favorite 6 times last year. They were running through a schedule that was not particularly daunting, and they can still be a very good program, but to your point, only about 5 starters coming back on offense, 3 of those are along the offensive line. So you're really rebuilding and trying to find out what you're doing at the skill positions while stepping up in competition. I don't doubt that they're going to be extremely competitive, but it is going to be different to make that big step up while also not being able to do the things like you're talking about, like all these other programs can do in terms of retooling in the transfer portal the way that UNLV did, for example.
3: I don't have their schedule in front of me. I'm pretty sure they play Nevada late.
21: They have.
3: I mean, could we be waking up in November and they're 14 to 17 point favorites over Mountain West Conference teams?
21: It depends on what you mean by late, October 17th. And it's actually a tough spot because it's a sandwich spot for them. They're at UNLV October 10th, home against Nevada, and then October 24th, they're at New Mexico. That's the other part about, to your point about maybe like B slapping everybody or maybe not. The schedule makers did them no favors.
3: They make them play on the road against
21: their road trips
3: the
21: are
3: top
21: brutal.
3: Competition.
21: At UNLV, at New Mexico, at Hawaii. And it won't throw in at Air Force because that's never it's. I mean, getting ready for an option and going on the road is two things that are very difficult to do. So I have no doubt they're going to be, I think, a really quality program for a long time. But I do think that those coin flip spots that and there's something to be said of, I don't know, is there something to be said of not being used to constantly playing coin flip spots every single week?
3: That too. Lotus Summer Fun, we're giving away trips all summer long for America 250, domestic trips, America trips. This week's trip is a Mississippi River Cruise. All you got to do is text in our keyword of the day, 364-1100, 702-364-1100. 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

0: All right, rolling on here. Mountain West Conference Media Day, number two, Palms Coaches Day. We're going to talk to Dan Mullen later, Jeff Choate later. Gloria Navarro, the commissioner of the conference, is going to join us as well. We got a lot of questions about UNLV football. JBT especially does. John Von Tobel's here at Cofield. I want to switch to NBA and some notes from the last couple of days because Silver spoke over at the Summer League just a couple of days ago.
1: I was there.
0: We have another, and I love to bring this up, we have another go woke, get broke moment. Remember how many people talked about the NBA and being y'all active, and especially during the bubble, like this league's going to die because they're getting woke.
1: Oh, yeah.
0: And year after year, the league continues to make more money, show more progress. They signed a set of TV deals that got them 11 years and $76 billion. Now they're expanding. The expansion cost is going to be upwards of $7 to $10 billion. Silver said the other day that, yes, you've heard publicly about, yes, about some of the bids. He said we have many more that have not gone public yet,
1: yep.
0: Which that gets me really fired up. Wait, you mean with Foley, with Colangelo's group, and several others that have gone public, we might have double the number? Well, that's a league that's pretty freaking healthy. But I want to get back into Mountain West Conference football. Tim Polasek sits down with us from North Dakota State. Make sure you can hear us. You good over there? Okay, because we're like 1,000 feet away. We got a big set.
1: Yeah.
0: That's John.
1: Nice to meet you, Coach.
0: I'm Steve. It's ESPN Las Vegas. So we're going to – I got to get you in on the conversation here on what we were talking about with the vibe, right? So we've both been covering the Mountain West for a long time. They had five schools leave. In the past, Boise would walk through here, and this is the way it works in every conference. Chest puffed out. They're the guys, right? And there's always the guys or, you know, a number two team. As you walk in, are you the guys now? Sorry to put you on the griddle, but
2: no.
0: there has to be someone. But and I don't think you're walking in, like, limping in going, oh, okay, let's hope we win three games.
2: Hey, you know what? You got to earn that comparison. You know, what you just brought up, I mean, I appreciate it, and I'm glad we could have a little fun at the start here, but I really mean that. Like, you got to – we're going to have to earn the respect of the media outlets in all these cities, earn the respect of these coaches. I know they respect what we've done at the FCS level and some of the success we've had in our FBS games, but to line up in an FBS conference like the Mountain West and to try to get it done and or to get it done weekly, that's a whole different ballgame. I mean, I was just telling these guys in there, you know, when we beat Iowa in 16, that led to me getting hired by Iowa, you know, we game planned that thing for 8 months. Mm. You know, when we beat Colorado State back in 2012, and I don't even think that game was very competitive, that was a 8-month game plan. So I think you got to earn that right.
1: So for you personally, what does it feel like and what does it mean to you to lead this team to this next step for them moving up into a conference like this?
2: It's everything. I don't know if you guys – you obviously don't. Why would you? But December was really interesting. I had some calls. There were some schools that were interested. And quite frankly, there was about a 1% or 2% chance that this was going to happen. And I looked at my wife and I said, even

0: see somebody else get the opportunity to do that, you know, after two short years of being out of place as a head coach.
1: I mean, you guys have had a lot of success. Obviously, we've mentioned this. And so there's always the expectation for success, I would assume, internally. Dwayne, get the news. I don't think it's about a month ago or so, but you will be able to get to the postseason should you earn it. But how big was that for you guys? Is that a message you deliver, or was that something like, look, we're just going to win anyway, it doesn't really matter?
0: No, I sent out a message to the leadership council. We got some graphics put together, and that's kind of how we handled that one. But honestly, it was such a sense of relief to have a better chance to retain all the football team, right? You want 100% retention. And I just think it would have been really difficult for a senior or a junior to come back knowing they would have had one more year of not being playoff eligible. And then on top of that, you know, the NCAA, the AFCA, Craig Bohl's doing some wonderful things right now, but how about this? We just got that one right. Mm-hmm. Take North Dakota State out of it. If you're paying $5 million to move up levels and it costs you another X to get into a darn league and you're positioned to compete and you've got scholarships and you've got resources and they're paying the coaches the right way, they got that one right. That's how I feel, but I hope we don't look back and it's a North Dakota State thing.
1: Yeah. So I'm curious, we were just talking about this too. The schedule comes out. Mountain West did you no favors. You guys have some really tough road trips with some of the teams that are expected to compete. Is that a positive? Do you want to compete with the best? Like, how do you think what do you think about these road trips you guys have to make?
0: Well, one of our sayings that's been in our program a long time is, you know, bring on the competition anywhere, anytime. You know, why not? Mm-hmm. I almost kind of think better this way in year one than flip that, have some fake success because you get everybody at home or something. Like, let's find out what the deal is. What kind of fight are we in? You know, can we dictate the terms in running the ball? Can we stop the run in this league? You know, can we hold up and play man coverage a little bit? So I would rather just jump all in and figure out where do we stand amongst all these great institutions in a really gritty Mountain West conference that seems to be, there's some balance. I really think this is a deep league.
1: Head coach of the North Dakota State Bison, Tim Polasek, with us. Bison, correct?
0: Yes, Bison.
1: You have to say it like that. You make sure people are new, so they want to make sure they say it correctly. Let's talk about your home field advantage. So I have made the case that I think out there is going to be already coming in one of the strongest, if the strongest home field advantages in the conference right now.
0: Yeah, the Fargo Dome's interesting, right? Like, in 2011 and 12, we played Georgia Southern. And if we had to play them on the road, we don't beat them. Okay, and that started this 3-in-a-row thing for Coach Bohl. But it was about 115 to 120,000, or 120 decibels, mm-hmm. in the dome. So, yeah, it's only 19,000 people, but they're right on top of you. There's not much space from the field. And it's a passionate fan base that understands football and understands the difference when we're on offense versus defense. And we'd like to think we're going to play with 12 all year long in these big matchups. And it'd be really interesting to see someday if we could ever be hosting some sort of championship game and what that would look like.
1: Yeah, it would. Because I was watching Nathan Hayes, your quarterback, on the set. I think it was earlier today, and he was talking about the support that they get out there, but also it helps for you guys when you're the only show in town, and there's a passionate fan base where, you know, there is no, I don't want to call them distractions, but there's no NBA, there is North Dakota State football, and that is it.
0: Yeah, it's interesting. As you study that, I don't know if you've ever really looked into that, you know, but I think you're exactly right. We have a thing called Eliminate Distractions Now. Mm. And I think for college kids and for students, you know, to really see success, the less distractions there are, the better. I mean, the community gets around them. There's plenty of things to do with college kids, you know, but football's a big deal, and our players value football, and our fan base does, so I think you're exactly spot on.
1: So let's talk about your team. What kind of football are UNLV fans and Mountain West fans in general going to be seeing when they watch North Dakota State?
0: Well, I think number one, in order to be a winning outfit, and we've been fortunate that way, you know, you got to play good, clean, tough football. No matter how you look at it, you got to make your opponents line up and beat you. Okay, I'm saying a lot more than what I just said, but you know, you got to take care of the football. You got to tackle great, and you got to respect the basics of the fundamentals. We've done that at a high level. You're going to see a group of guys that plays hard for each other. The brotherhood and the Bison pride that's in our program, that's been in our program, is, that's how we refer to our culture, as Bison Pride. Mm-hmm. It's awesome, and I really like our specialists and our special teams, and I think our guys are going to value. I actually think, in a funny way, how we handle travel and how we play on special teams are two, like, kind of factors that nobody's going to want to talk about that could really dictate our success in this league.
2: Tim Polasek, North Dakota State, is here with us with Cofield and Company. That's funny. You're the first one. I'm not saying the other coaches.

0: don't care about special teams, because they do. I know Dan Mullen does, because they practice it a lot. But you're the first guy to bring it up. But it is, it's such a big X factor. Can I go back to the beginning of the conversation in talking about you guys joining the conference? I heard from some North Dakota State fans and some media people that the winning was at such a high level that there were fans there who were like, you know, this is getting kind of boring, which that's a special thing. Do you think the fans kind of needed this challenge, this reset, to maybe even up the funding even more? Say, hey, we got a new challenge here. Now we can, you know, maybe we can do what James Madison did or other schools did. And Mount West is a place to do it.
1: Yeah, it feels a lot like 2011 and 2012 to me, like I mentioned before. I mean, that it was hard to get a ticket. There was 25, 28,000 people out tailgating and only 19,000 were getting in. And it feels like that right now. I agree with that, and I never would take a shot. Our fans, especially the loyalists, man, they show up and they give it their all for 60 minutes. But it sure started feeling, I mean, Illinois State was a damn good football team last year, and we played them in the regular season. It was a close game, and I told our fan base, we need you. And only, I think, 13,800 or 14,000 showed up for a second-round playoff game, and they had all had their tickets. They all had their tickets to Nashville. And so I just think, yes, I think the answer is just clearly yes, that they're waiting for something new, and they've been fighting for this.
0: We got to wrap because I know you got to go. And thank you for carving out some extra time for us just for ESPN Las Vegas. Tim Polasek is with us, North Dakota State. How do you think fans are going to travel? I don't mean the mode, but how big are these crowds going to be from Bison fans? Because you have Hawaii, which that's a crazy trip. I said as soon as you join the conference, I expect there to be 6,000 to 8,000 at a minimum at Allegiant, and it's kind of a call to all the Rebel fans here that you better show up for that game because they're going to show up.
1: They'll be at UNLV, and I would be. I told somebody on the shorter side of that, I'd be shocked if it wasn't 4,500 at least. I mean, we traveled like 1,500 down to the Citadel. This year, and our fans will show up. And in the part that the reason for that is it's a very blue collar area, but there's people that do well up there. And I think that they're excited about Colorado Springs. I think they're excited about the New Mexico trip. I think they're excited about UNLV. I think they're excited about Wyoming in a year. San Jose, Hawaii, it seems. I mean, our fans, I'm like, guys, are you excited about our home schedule? That's what I'm concerned with. But they're going to travel well, and they're going to be into it. And they're really respectful people. I think it'll add a lot to the college environment wherever we're playing.
0: Mm-hmm. We appreciate it. Like I said, I know you carved out some extra time here at the end of all the media responsibilities. Thank you so much.
1: Yeah, thank you guys. Appreciate it.
0: And we're fired up. North Dakota State is in the conference. We'll get back to some of the stories of the day aside from NDSU. We'll talk to Dan Mullen after 5 o'clock.
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0: That was a good job by Tim Polasek, North Dakota State football head coach, with JVT and Cofield. As he sat down, I basically told him, or said to him, hey, you're the favorite. He's like, okay, relax. We can have some fun, but relax. But I know they, you know, they certainly didn't move to this level because they don't believe they're going to be very good in this conference.
9: Sure.
0: They're going to be good. And I, as we were saying in the opening moments of the show, I can't wait to see if there is no adjustment or if there is a good size adjustment or maybe the adjustment is massive. We're going to find out because, as John pointed out to the coach, their schedule is tough throughout the season. They've got a lot of real aggressive road spots. Coming up, Xavier Pope in Chicago. We're going to talk to Xavier about a deeper meaning behind Jordan Walker winning the home run derby early in the week. Baseball gets back underway tomorrow. We've got our A spotlight in the middle of the show. We do have to get an update on your really harsh opinion of Rocky. You are a punk. You are a punk, and you got some reaction on social media. Let's finish up on the point for a minute here. I was just talking about before Polasek sat down, the fact that it looks like there might be 6-7 bids now, public and behind the scenes, for the NBA Vegas team. That's incredible here. I cannot wait to find out who the competition is, and it's going to be really interesting if we're talking about someone like a Tom Dundon, who's a private equity person, because so far the groups that are interested have a face on the group.
9: Yes, and I want to add some context to that quote, because he was asked in the sense of, hey, I'm paraphrasing here, there's only been one public Seattle bidder. Does that mean that there's really only one? To which Silver responded, you know, just because we haven't publicly announced or they have not does not mean that there are not people involved in Seattle for sure.
0: Well, it's important on Seattle because I was asking a couple days ago, I'm like, is anyone stepping up in Seattle? I guess people don't feel like they need to go public. So
9: what's the point?
0: Between the two markets, it looks like they've got plenty of bidders.
9: I mean, look at what happened with the Jacks, right? In all honesty, there's really nothing that you can do as a group if you had a group, if you, me and Angel, if we had a group together. There's no real benefit to going public. It's not going to help you in any regard. And if anything, something stupid's going to happen where people are just going to freak out and misconstrue the name of your group, the Las Vegas Jacks, as the team name, and then cause a somewhat negative conversation around it. So I think it makes sense.
0: Coming up next, we'll talk to Xavier Pope, because aside from the story with the home run derby, he's also not happy with Adam Silver. Who's not happy with Silver? Come on, EP.
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13: The parade for Flavor Flav She Weekend will start tonight at 8 p.m. on the Las Vegas Strip right in front of Park MGM. It will go southbound into Toshiba Plaza, so be aware of street closures in that area.
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3: Rolling on here on this Thursday. Let's get out to Chicago, talk to our buddy Xavier Pope. EP, what's going on, bud?
4: Hey, all right, man. It's just trying to stay away from the smoke outside, man.
3: Yeah, not good. Not good. We're not getting it, but not good. No doubt. Canada. You know, John and I kind of poo-pooed the Home Run Derby because neither one of us watched it. And Jordan Walker winning is really cool because he's a guy who's really arrived in a big way in St. Louis. And I kind of didn't even pick up on the angle that Walker mentioned after winning the Home Run Derby. I thought that was really cool as he stood up and, you know, certainly spoke. And I'm not saying it's a cause, but talked about the need for more involvement from everyone around the country in baseball, especially black kids.
4: Yeah, man, I think that's great. I mean, I was there in Vegas a few years ago when I was once a contributor for Forbes Sports Business to write an article about the state of African-American baseball. And had a chance to interview Derek Jeter, talk to the late Henry Aaron. And so had a lot of different conversations in and around baseball, and that was the consensus, was that there needed to be more African-Americans in baseball. I mean, I remember as a kid, you know, you had, you know, the St. Louis Cardinals in the 80s, that first three guys out of the lineup, they were all African-American baseball players. And so to see someone hit get a home run derby and use that as a platform to speak for African-Americans in the sport, I think that was important.
3: Yeah, a brilliant dude. I didn't know his background. I guess there was a good chance if he didn't go to Major League, not to Major League Baseball, but to the minors, he was going to go to Duke. I think, I forget where his parents went. I think one went to MIT, but a highly educated kid. And listen, we talk about it in the NBA, Xavier, that over the last 5-6 years, things have changed in the NBA. There's not a lot of activism. I don't know if this is activism, but there are athletes who are kind of afraid to speak out on certain topics, and I'm glad Walker, you know, stood up there and took a stand.
4: Yeah, I think that's important too. And I think what the biggest thing, we didn't see much pushback from the brosphere in regards to something he said, when seemingly everything that someone says to highlight racial disparity in any area is then labeled being woke, and so and disparaged. Like, we don't see what's right there in front of our faces. And so I think that, to me, is the biggest surprise out of what happened.
3: One of the real standard bearers for a long time, and, you know, when he spoke, it really meant something. He didn't speak all the time, but, you know, back in the day was Kareem Abdul-Jabbar. And I saw that Kareem spoke about Caitlin Clark. These are always very dangerous territories, waters to wade into, and said, Clark is very good, possibly even a great player, but it is an insult to an awful lot of great players to say that someone is the face of the league. What do you think about what Kareem said about Caitlin Clark? And I wonder what the Caitlin Clark army will do now.
4: Yeah, I think that Kareem is right in saying that why does she have to be the face of the league when she hasn't won anything? I think that, you know, her team even went far along and she wasn't there. During that run, and she was injured at the time. And so I think just from a purely basketball standpoint, I think he had a really strong point to say that. You know, there are other teams and other players that have done more in their careers than her. And I think that if you're going to talk about purely women's basketball and what her impact has been on the sport from a marketing perspective, you can start to bring up her in terms of being one of the faces of the sport. But being the face of the sport, no. But there's always going to be people who really don't care about women, don't really care about women's basketball, have the most to say about what happens about women and women's basketball.
3: Yeah, our own Asia Wilson, probably one of those that should be insulted out here in Vegas, considering what she's done for the WNBA and in her career.
4: Exactly.
3: But, Xavier, am I wrong in just thinking, like, I don't know, I kind of roll my eyes at the face of the league conversation in general, even when it comes to men's basketball. I feel like it's a talking point that actually doesn't matter. When you watch the league, you know who the best players are. Why do we have to deem somebody a face in general?
4: Well, I think that is it does matter, though, because you do see, you know, how that is interpreted based on not necessarily where you play, the success of your team, but the nature of how your franchise is perceived. If you look at it on the men's side, SGA, you would think he'd be the face of the NBA, having won a championship, but he's not considered the face of the NBA. You look at like LeBron James, he's been around forever. I mean, so someone else to replace him, but now when people are looking at Wimby, and being potentially the face of the league. And so maybe because he's a big guy, maybe it seems more marketable than a smaller guy, the SGA. People have complaints about him. So I think that discussion is more nuanced, but so why did it have to be not as nuanced when you look at a sport like the WNBA? You're looking at one particular player and saying it's always about, is Caitlin Clark the face? Is she not the face? As opposed to maybe looking at a myriad of choices and have a much more robust conversation that happens on the men's side.
3: So speaking of Asia Wilson, her teammate, Chelsea Gray, in the news the other day when she was called a racial slur on social media, we have an update. The Hilton has fired the employee who sent the racist message out to Gray. Is this the way that we should be handling things when it comes to people getting caught sending these sort of messages to players?
4: Yeah, I think you should be handled that way using your social media at all. If you are using your social media for hate speech, your employer has to say this person doesn't represent who we are, and they should go. And I think that's just how it is. I mean, the corporation should not tolerate it. Whether he has a particular action against his employer because that wasn't necessarily directed at someone in his line of work and his organization itself, it really depends on the type of job, the type of employee he is. I wouldn't be surprised if that person decided to sue that organization as well, though.
3: How big is it that this person was caught? Because I think even Gray even said it on social media on Threads. People act like we make this up and have the audacity to tell us to shut up and dribble. There's been so many times, I believe it was Asia Wilson at one point in her career, Angel Reese, that talked about this, and nobody believed them, but this is proof. But I feel like the people that don't believe them, it doesn't matter what they're presented with, they won't believe in general. But this is, I guess, somewhat big, correct, considering there are people who doubt that these things happen.
4: JVT, like, if the people who don't believe them are the same people who will be sending those same type of comments. So we live in a time when people are living an alternative reality based on their perception. So that's that situation. But we've seen this increasingly on social media. FAO, that's just how it is. If you just get something online, you say something that's going to potentially be harmful to someone, the internet will find you, particularly if you're using your own name and your own account.
3: The Aces did a good job in sending out support via a statement for Chelsea Gray, reading out to all of our players in the entire WNBA community. We have our unwavering support in fighting against all forms of racism, hate speech, and harassment. The WNBA dragging the feet, what does that mean? Should the league have gotten out in front of this a little bit quicker than the own team?
4: I think the WNBA definitely should get out in front of it, but you're going to see the team respond first. And I think that probably will see the WNBA maybe respond in kind. But it has a responsibility to protect its players because there are safety issues that are involved. I mean, the WNBA All-Star game is going to be here in Chicago next weekend. And so making sure that those players are safe as they travel to and fro and invisible, and as you increase in the marketing of the league, that they prioritize the safety and the fair treatment of their players.
5: Xavier Pope's on Cofield and Company. Well, maybe Adam Silver has to step in with Kathy Engelbert and tell her to send out messages of support, and because he had to do it, apparently. The report says that he had to step in on the Alyssa Thomas penalty or non-penalty. You weren't fine with him stepping in? You thought it was kind of mansplaining?
4: Yeah, I did. I said, hey, you know, a man gets involved and tells women what to do. I mean, this is your league. You should be running your league, and that's how it should be done. And you have Silver coming over there. And my thoughts are, who influenced Silver to have that conversation? Did he have that conversation on his own? I think it's a bad look for him coming over as a man telling the women how to run their sport.
6: What if the woman's legitimately bad at her job, though? Because I don't. I think Kathy
5: she's having a tough time.
6: Is not good at her job. Because I'm with you in general. Like, we will have that instance happen. But I feel like this is one of those rare occurrences, Xavier, where somebody is legitimately bad at their job.
4: Yeah, if she's legitimately bad at her job, then that the league teams have the responsibility to respond in kind, not a separate league entirely.
5: Mm-hmm. EP is on Cofield and Company. I'm not going to say this is a victory, but I do feel like sometimes Xavier will shame, especially myself. I love meat, and he's a vegan. How about the pushback here, my friend? Are you enjoying lettuce and tomatoes and pica? What's going on with the? Yeah, there's an issue out there. This is a nightmare right now, especially for people who want to eat clean. Because for a while, you got to hold off from it.
4: Yeah, but then you saw this other report that they had to Pillsbury had to recall like 780,000 cans or something of this dough that makes biscuits or croissants or something like that.
5: No.
4: And so I'm like, okay, what's next? Meat? That's what I posted. So you can't.
5: Probably.
4: What's next? And so now we're going to eat air sandwiches, but now, well, at least the air tastes like barbecue.
5: Yeah. I may just turn to canned grits.
4: Canned grits? That sounds so awful.
6: Is that a thing?
5: It is actually a thing.
4: It is a thing. Yeah, it is a thing.
5: I was going through Threads last night. I was looking for, Xavier Pope's awesome up on Threads. I was looking around for different stories and angles, and I was like, holy crap. People will buy cans of grits. That one's rough. To lighten this up a little bit, because it's absolutely horrible if people are crapping themselves explosively. I saw someone make reference to jungle juice, or some people would call it the force, where when you were in college, you're going to a house party, you just get this big vat of 19 different liquors. And I saw the joke that if you ever had someone just dip a plastic cup in that thing, you're actually immune to this explosive diarrhea. Like, it sets you up for life.
4: I guess those same people probably love Taco Bell, who's being blamed for a lot of the explosive diarrhea, and I think that most people might be immune too.
5: Listen, I was going to say, to each his own gun.
6: Well, I was just going to say, I don't know about you guys, but we were actually having this conversation the other day, Xavier. We used to play beer pong and with the beer in the cups, and then the ball would go flying off into grass and dirt and everything. You just dip it in water, you're fine. And then you would just drink the beer that the ball landed in. I mean, what we've consumed in our past lives has to be insane.
4: Yeah, and I would be one of those people.
5: Yep.
4: So I consume many unquestionable things at college. I think that.
5: Well, to each his own on taste and style and choice of food. I think I misread this, but essentially, did you go on Threads and say you're in favor of the Belichick hoodie? Are you doing hoodies with the cutoff sleeves now?
4: Well, I think you have to have the right body for it. I don't think anybody looks that great in it. Yeah, I think if you got to be kind of in shape, kind of look like you would actually use it to do the actual workout itself. Yeah, I see there are also people that are wearing the wrestling outfits and going outside. I've commented on that on Threads. Yes, it's very common. A lot of women are wearing the wrestling outfits, hanging out and having a good time. They think they look great in it. I tend to not necessarily like it, but maybe I'll come around like the Belichick hoodie.
5: Okay, my favorite thing of the week from Xavier Pope, we got less than 45 seconds here, is you participated in the Mount Rushmore of breakfast cereals. Your list, you remember your list?
4: Yeah, I remember the list. I had Golden Grahams, Captain Crunch. What was another one I had? I had
5: Fruit Loops and Honey Nut Cheerios.
4: A classic.
5: How about, here's my list. You ready? And you can see how I grew up then. Corn Flakes, Chex Mix, Shredded Wheat, and Life.
4: That sounds like punishment.
5: I wasn't allowed to. I was a hyper kid. I wasn't allowed to eat sugary cereal.
6: Not even Frosted Shredded Wheat?
5: No.
6: Oh my God.
5: No.
4: They even give you Kicks? Not even Kicks, man?
5: No. What are you, crazy? I would bounce off the walls.
6: Berry Kicks?
5: I'm telling you, it was strict. It was strict. EP, have a great weekend, man. Love you, buddy. We'll talk to you soon.
4: Love you guys.
5: I'll build on this list. Yeah, I've mentioned this many times. My mother was like, no, you're not having those cereals.
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1: 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James is going to hook you up right now. Caller 7-364-1100 for a four-pack of tickets to see Aviators baseball. I did not get to check in on the World Cup at all the last couple of days. Obviously, I was stationed here at the Palms for Mountain West Conference Media Days. Argentina overcomes England. What did you think of England's strategy? Obviously, it backfired down the stretch.
2: It did. Well, and it amazes me that, well, first off, it happens in all sports, but Thomas Tuchel, the head coach of the English side, decided the second they went up 1-0 to play the equivalent of a prevent defense. He started subbing offensive players off and putting in defenders, and he was playing his guys back and just really praying that the clock was going to run out. You can't do that against Lionel Messi and Argentina. They just kept giving Messi and the Argentinian side chance after chance after chance. Messi was brilliant, assisted on both of the goals to give him the win. You can't do that. And he is getting – I went down a wormhole. I went to Sky Sports, which is like a British sports entity.
1: Yeah, what's it like?
2: On Twitter. It was incredible. Sack him. Sack him. You know, especially the change in, like, the lexicon I got to learn. They want him
1: gone.
2: I have to learn.
1: For when? 4 years from now? You're not gonna speak like this again.
2: No. I'm big on the Premier League. I'm a guy. I'm in. Big Premier League guy now. Season starts August.
1: Now, there was another term they used, because, well, on a very basic level.
2: Sack him.
1: You kept correcting me couple of weeks on offside, mm-hmm. not offsides. A shutout or a 2-0 victory.
2: Nil.
1: I'll give you one that's really annoying. Did you hear the terminology of the goalie spilling?
2: No. What is this? Like just diving?
1: It's a rebound.
2: Oh, really?
1: They spill the ball, yes.
2: Oh, I like that. I'm down with that.
1: I mean, I think I'm using it correctly.
2: Yeah.
1: But they used it like 5 times in one of the games I was watching. I'm like, stop. I shouldn't get annoyed. That's the arrogant American in me, that our language should be the language of everyone. It's not. If they want to say spill, that he spilled it, okay.
2: It's not our sport.
1: No. Which brings me to, you sent over a note today, are we witnessing the greatest World Cup ever? I don't have the background to argue with you, but I have a feeling you're being a horse's ass.
2: No,
1: because
2: I'm not.
1: Because you're watching now, it's the greatest World Cup ever.
2: Oh, no, I will say there's two.
1: Is there data on this? Has anyone internationally said it?
2: Okay. I don't know about internationally said it, but this is going back to the Egypt-Argentina game. At that point, if you remember, Argentina had to come back in that game as well. They were down 2-0 in that matchup to the Egyptians. Came storming back against the Pharaohs. They one of their goals was in stoppage time. And at that point, we had 32 goals in stoppage time before extra time. So in other words, we had a record amount of goals just in stoppage time at the end of these games alone. These games have been incredible with when the goals have been scored, the leverage at which those goals are at, everything. This has been wild. And I will say, I watch the World Cup every 4 years, and I think I watch a little bit more soccer than you do, okay? I'm a big Crystal Palace guy. Queens Park Rangers, not Crystal Palace. Same color scheme.
1: Sure, but you sound English like a hardcore. Championship,
2: yeah.
1: You sound like a hardcore.
2: I'm big Chelsea guy, too.
1: Okay, so part of this has been the ability to come back, like crazy comebacks at the end of games and high goal counts. Dare we say that when the temperatures get cooler around the world and they're playing elsewhere, back at home, that hydration breaks maybe should be part of the game? It probably did help down the stretch in these games.
2: Especially the England-Norway game the other day. Feels like temperature was 108. They had no clue. All the humidity, everything. So I think the hydration breaks do work. The problem is, I don't think people have an issue with the hydration breaks in that if it was just used for that purpose. But instead, they were used for advertising.
1: Well, you know, the flip side of that is a lot of people believe that U.S. soccer actually can get to where it wants to get to make, say, MLS much more popular. If MLS can actually make money, and maybe that would trickle down to development, that's the argument.
2: No, I know.
1: That more funding, more advertising could lead to better soccer down the road, more interest in the league as well.
2: No, you're right, but I'm just laughing because during the World Cup yesterday, they had a commercial, and I was like, oh, this is actually kind of a good commercial. There's lots of soccer highlights, whatever it is. And then it just cuts to a text that says, thanks, world. We've got it from here. And then it flips to the MLS logo, and there's Messi standing at the front in his Inter Miami jersey. And I was just like, no, you don't.
1: We got it, yeah.
2: MLS does not got it from here.
1: I caught up with Jeff Choate for a long conversation, the head coach of Nevada. We're on ESPN Reno right now, and this part of the conversation starts with talking about big changes made with the offensive staff.
3: Yeah, Steve, I think that,
0: after year one, we were unfortunately our offensive coordinator left and took another position, and that created a void that one of my goals was try to create continuity. I think that had been a major problem for the program over, you know, about a decade. It's just how do we keep some continuity? And I felt like making an internal move was going to be a good move for us. And unfortunately, it just didn't work. That wasn't the right thing at the right time. And I think that, you know, pivoting quickly was really important for our program. And so not only making a change in terms of the personnel, but really a philosophical change too, in terms of hiring a guy like Brett with an air raid background. The thing that stood out with Coach Bartoloni to me was through the process, he talked a lot about, hey, don't mistake the fact that we're spreading people horizontally for us not being a physical outfit. And that really resonated with me from who I am in my soul as a football coach. And so I think that part of it was important. But I think the thing that stood out the most with Brett was he's an exceptional teacher. And I mean, you can tell this guy has done this at every level, from Division III all the way up to, you know, coaching at Colorado. And he was ready for this opportunity. He's familiar with Nevada because he had been there as an analyst under Jay Norvell. I think stylistically, what we did resonated with some of the guys that we were trying to go get in terms of the athletes on the perimeter. That had been a real problem for us. And so when you have a quarterback friendly and a wide receiver friendly offense, that makes it easier to recruit quarterbacks and wide receivers. And obviously those are pretty impactful players. And so that really drove a lot of that. We were able to get a guy that I actually had my eye on for a while as the wide receiver coach, in Keith Price, who was a 3-year starter at the University of Washington. He'd been a GA at Boise State, had been coaching at Idaho State. Exceptional recruiter, high energy, good teacher. I think that's elevated that room. And then we brought back Cam Norcross to coach the offensive line. And I think that's a big get for us. I mean, the players love playing for him. That place matters a lot to him. And he's a heck of a football coach.
1: You mentioned being familiar with the program, with Nevada. Why is that important?
0: I think when you put together a staff, my philosophy has been more like, hey, lean into people that know you, that are familiar with me, that know how, when I say something, they know what it means, you know, my tone of voice, how we operate practice, my standards, my expectations. I think that's really important to get it off the ground. But once you kind of have movement, which isn't going to be inevitable on a football staff, I always think you bring back guys that have connections to the program, that have built a resume. And I think that Cam has done that. And I think that it just means a little bit more when they're from there, you know, whether it's Virgil Green or Jim Mastro or Cam. These guys are people that are connected to our community, that, you know, they bled in Mackey Stadium, and it means a little bit more to them. And I think that helps in recruiting. I think that helps in retention, and that's part of the reason why you want to bring some of those guys back.
1: Jeff Choate's with us. So in this conference, everyone may have to deal with a year-to-year proposition at quarterback.
0: Yeah.
1: How hard is making the quarterback decision in terms of the evaluation, then the transactional part of it, and dealing with the market trying to get the right guy?
0: Yeah, I think all of those things, that's a pretty astute observation on your part, that there are multiple factors that you're dealing with. And when you're evaluating a player and evaluating a player are two different things now in modern college football, right? And so, hey, does he fit our system? How does the ball come off his hand? What kind of leadership ability does he have? What are his intangibles? You know, can he create off platform? You know, those types of things. But then there's also market value that's going to drive a lot of it. Like, okay, what, you know, how many PFF snaps does this guy have? What was his completion percentage? Who are we, you know, negotiating with or against to try to keep this young man services? And so I think all of those things go into it. I think that the system, one of the reasons I mentioned a moment ago that we made the choice to change this system is because I feel like this is a very quarterback-friendly system. And I think that when you have a quarterback-friendly system, it's easier to teach, it's easier to learn, it's based on repetition, that you don't necessarily have to have layers. Like having that fifth-year guy that knows all the nuances of this offense is important. But in our situation, as you mentioned a moment ago, whether it's at UNLV or whether it's at our place, hey, you're going to maybe get one shot. If he blows it out of the water, you know, he's going to have opportunities to go elsewhere. So we've got to be able to have that system that is simple enough for these guys to operate and showcase their talents and abilities. And then you go back to the evaluation, right? Did we get the right guy?
1: Jeff Choate with us, the Nevada Wolfpack head coach. Why Luke Duncan?
0: Well, Luke Duncan's not our starter yet, Steve. So,
1: ooh,
0: I mean,
1: okay. but he is the guy you got from the portal.
0: Yeah, so we did. I think familiarity with the system. He ran a similar system in high school. He's a very accurate guy, high football intellect, throws a good deep ball. I think one of the best throws that he makes is a deep end route, and we're seeing a lot more cover two in college football than we used to a few years ago. And so having the ability to attack that intermediate zone in the middle of the field, I think matters more than it maybe did in a while ago. He's a mature kid. Grandma and grandpa are from Truckee, so that helps. You know, he's, you know, he had some familiarity with the area. And I think that it's going to be, you know, the first 2 weeks are going to be very impactful with Carter and Luke to see who ends up being the guy that's going to run the show.
1: How does Carter win the job?
0: Consistency. Don't turn the ball over. I mean, that was the Achilles heel a year ago, right? And I think he's also got to be more willing to tuck it and go. I think he's got the ability to break defenses down with his legs. And if he'll embrace that part of his game, I think that can be a real positive for us.
1: One of my favorite topics to talk about in the state of Nevada, we're talking to Jeff Choate here at Mountain West Conference Media Days, are the challenges, I'll say, that both programs face. UNLV faces less than you guys. I still think funding on the state level stinks, and I think our I said this to you last year, and I'm the broken record on this, that our public servants need to be more concerned with funding both of the schools. But you made a really big deal the week of the Cannon game about how they got everything down here. They got everything down here. So explain that case where you get frustrated because Nevada doesn't have the resources sometimes that you think they should have.
0: No, I want to make sure that I'm being quoted correctly. Yeah. First of all, Steve, okay, I didn't say they had everything. Yeah. I said I don't think that it's equitable that there's this much of a disparity between what is available in Vegas versus what's available in Reno. And so I think part of my job as a change agent, which really that's what I see my role as at the University of Nevada as the football coach, is I'm trying to change the culture. I'm trying to change the program and push it into a place where it can be viewed in a light that we all want it to be viewed in. And part of that is ruffling feathers. Part of that is making sure that people understand some of the challenges. It's not complaining. That's not my style. But I do think that pointing things out, people may not know that. You know, they may not have been in the Fertitta Center. They may not have been to the Allegiant Stadium. They may not look at the books and say, this is what the state funding is for football for UNLV versus the University of Nevada. And I think that that's a part of getting to an equal playing field, which candidly is best for all of Nevada, right? Like, it's not good for Nevada to be up here and UNLV to be down here, or vice versa. I mean, I think we want both of these institutions to be competing for championships and representing our state in a first-class way. And I think that there's decisions are made, right? Decisions are made on how am I going to fund this program versus this program. Decisions are made on how much money one institution may get versus another. My job is to make my case to fund our program at the best level that we can. And I don't think I'd be doing my job if I didn't point those things out. And again, I don't see that as, you know, woe is me or anything like that. It says, like, you know, I want to compete for championships too, and I know what it takes. I know what it looks like. I've been to those places.
1: Yeah, sometimes I hear that from coaches, and I think, hey, that is woe is me. And then I reset, and I'm like, wait a second. They're also, to fine-tune this, they're also talking to their own community.
0: That's exactly who I'm talking to.
1: Exactly. So you have to tell people, hey, this is the advantage. You have to step up. But you have to. It's a fine line because you got to do it delicately without insulting people. But you got to get the message out.
0: Yeah,
1: like,
0: yeah.
1: We need help. Let's go.
0: And that's I do see that as part of my role. I've got, like anybody would. You want to advocate for your area of responsibility. I mean, I know that, you know, when President Sandoval meets with the dean of the business school, his job is to advocate for what he feels like he needs to make that the best business school in the state, best business school in the region. And I feel like my responsibility is no different as the head football coach.
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2: It is part of the show brought to you by Battle Born Injury Lawyers. Every day we're on in Reno from 4 to 5. 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Number 775-766-1400 is the number you need to dial in Northern Nevada. Part 2. We very rarely do this, but we had such a good conversation today with Nevada coach Jeff Choate, who is probably in a make-or-break year. They got to really make some progress this year. What do you think, of John, of the exchange that he and I had about his complaints about UNLV being much better funded and that there really shouldn't be a disparity between the programs?
10: Well, first off, he didn't like the way that you presented what he said last year, which I'm with you, and I'm going to find it because I'm quite sure that he said what you said he said.
2: It was pretty damn close. He talked about a frickin' advantage.
10: Yes.
2: Or he said, frickin', they have frickin' everything.
10: Yeah.
2: I didn't say frickin'. But I also got, sorry to cut you off, mm-hmm. but I totally got what he was saying.
10: Sure.
2: He's not only complaining about the disparity, but he's also telling his people locally, like, you got to step up.
10: Yeah. Well, and I would agree with the overall premise you've brought up here, which is just, you know, there should be a funding, there should not be a discrepancy between the two programs, right? If you're state funded, then you're state funded, and that's the way that should work. And you should not show, we'll call it favoritism, or more resources for one program just because the success is, you know, one way or the other. It should be something that is equally funded.
2: I think we have amazing resources in state. I don't know that Nevada's been able to tap into the gaming industry. UNLV certainly has. The Boyd family is very generous. There's been some other very generous donations. I will still make the case that something needs to make some progress, or needs to be a little headway on the LVCVA. Backing UNLV. I know the tourism board in Northern Nevada was pitching in for some NIL. That should be part of it.
10: Yeah.
2: I don't know how UNLV overcomes that, but that struggle to me is kind of silly. Especially since we know the LVCVA, well, is taxpayer funded and at its own discretion gets involved in a lot of different businesses, and this one still sticks in my craw. The Aces, player by player, getting $100,000 back-to-back years, right. I thought was a little bit weird.
10: Sure.
2: I don't know who's a better representative of Las Vegas. I think with UNLV, or if it were Nevada, you're investing in the state, you're investing in education.
10: That, to me, is the thing, yeah. not a private entity.
2: So Choate, he's a really interesting guy because he speaks very honestly. And, you know, he had another quote last year that I brought up to him in part two of this conversation where he talked about, you know what happens when you come to Nevada? You go get $1.4 million at Oregon if you're developed the right way. And, man, people ran with that. They didn't take it the right way. And we talked about that situation with, I think it was about Isaiah World.
0: Here's the one thing that I'll tell you, what other people think of me is none of my damn business. You know, like, I have a job to do, and that's to coach the University of Nevada's football team. And I'm not too concerned about what people think of me on social media. I think people who know me, their opinion of me is what matters to me. And so what I was doing was drawing a parallel between the scenario that you talked about with one of our young men that transferred to a Power 5 place. And I think that the actual question was, you know, what's the recruiting pitch at the University of Nevada? And I think that is a part of it. Like, hey, look, I'm not going to try to twist your arm and hold you back. I want to help you achieve your goals. And if we have success and that leads to opportunities for you,

0: Nevada, the development that they are getting, not just on the field, but holistically, coupled with the relationships and the authenticity. You see guys like Dylan LaBarbera that says, hey, you know what? Nevada's my place. Zach and Jack, Nevada's my place. And you can lean into that, because the one thing that I can tell you is that there's no guarantee transferring to another institution is going to equal success. It might mean a few more bucks, but it's not going to necessarily equate to you being a starter or being an NFL draft pick. Okay. Sometimes the known commodity is your best option, because you're going to be showcased. You're going to be utilized in a way that's going to best amplify your talents. And so I see both sides of this, but I don't shy away from understanding that players have mobility opportunities now.
1: Jeff showed us with us here on ESPN Reno, ESPN Las Vegas. You're kind of in the same boat. You could move on, be a coordinator, go to Power Four. Maybe your life would be easier. You know, Chip Kelly made that decision a few years ago. Brennan Marion, you faced Sac State last year. He made that decision. Did you have decisions to make in the offseason about sticking it out or just going, you know what, I'm going to take more money. I'm going to go somewhere else. My life will be easier.
0: I think that I've been fortunate enough in this profession to build a reputation of, as a guy that can help an organization be better. And so, yes, I did have some opportunities. None of those appealed to me because my work is not done at Nevada. And I feel like that's, you know, my job is to build something here that's sustainable. And I have an obligation to this institution. I have an obligation to this community. I have an obligation to the staff, and I have an obligation to the players that we recruited. And I take that obligation seriously. If Nevada gets to a place where it's everything's hunky-dory and we're winning championships and there's an opportunity that's the right one for me, maybe I'll look at it, maybe I won't. But I also might find out that living in Reno is pretty awesome. And, I've enjoyed the community tremendously.
1: You mentioned Dylan, one of the leaders on your defense. I got to sit down with him yesterday. Very impressive kid. Absolutely came off as a Northern Nevada, Northern California guy. He explained his reasons that he likes the program. Why is he a guy that you want to build around on defense, aside from his play on the field?
0: Well, I think, you know, what you're really looking for is you want to have guys that are living embodiments of your culture, right? And toughness, team-centeredness, you know, competitive. Like, those are the things that you're really looking for when, and people may use different words, but I think that we're going to land about the same place on that. And I see Dylan as a living embodiment of the culture that we want to build here. And I think that he's the heart and soul of our defense. And he's one of the hardest working guys in our program. He performs at a really high level. He's low ego, high output. He's everything that you want to be around. Like, he's a team guy. He doesn't make it about himself. In fact, he kind of shies away from that. Doing this was out of his comfort zone coming to media days. And I think it was a really good experience for him. But what I love about him the most, he's a dog, man. Like, he is a competitive guy, and he is his best when his best is needed.
1: That defense needs to get more turnovers. How do you teach that? Or is it cyclical year to year?
0: Yeah, I think that sometimes, you know, one of the things that we did in the offseason last year was we shifted to a little bit more match coverage. We felt like playing a little tighter coverage was going to be more beneficial for us. One of the downsides of playing match coverage is your eyes aren't on the ball. You know, when you're playing zone or you're playing vision, you have the opportunity to see the ball come off the quarterback's hands, break on it a little bit more consistently. And so you might have more PBUs than interceptions. We've got to be better at attacking the football in general, whether that's the quarterback in the pocket, whether that's the running back. That's an area where we've got to improve. And I think that one of the things that happened to us that is a little bit of a kind of a statistical anomaly is we turned the ball over a ton, and we did it a lot on the opponent's end of the field. And so playing on those short fields, the opportunities for long drives, turnovers don't present themselves as much. We played really, really good red zone defense, but the field was shortened. So the drives are shorter, fewer plays, fewer opportunities, those types of things. And stylistically, what an offense is going to perhaps do when the field is shorter. So I think that might have been one of the things that happened. I know we did start to tick it up at the end of the year, and you know, hopefully that'll carry over into the season.
1: I need to lean on you about the new look of the conference. So North Dakota State is in. You came from that world in the past, FCS. You guys are not picked at the top of the conference. North Dakota State, I'm pointing to their radio outlets. They're picked at the top of the conference. What is the jump from FCS to FBS? They're just going to walk in here and compete for a title?
0: Well, I mean, James Madison made a pretty good transition. Appalachian State made a pretty good transition. you know, programs that are funded that are

0: that are traditionally powerhouse programs that have good culture and good coaching, like a place like North Dakota State does, I think definitely, you know, are poised to have early success. And so I think that's something that, you know, it's a tough place to play. I think their schedule is a good schedule because they have a balance of some of the games that they had already scheduled with FCS opponents, as well as the league schedule. And so I think there's a lot of things that lean into, hey, you know, look, how can you not bet against the Bison? I mean, look what they've done historically. And from a media standpoint, I can see how that would be, you know, kind of a shiny new toy.
1: Jeff Jones with us. All right, last couple things. Give me the vibe in Reno in terms of the sports community and funding, not just for you guys, but in general. There's arena projects, there's stadium projects. What's going on with you in terms of facilities? Like, how does it feel right now?
0: Well, we accomplished something that took decades to get done with the leadership of Brian Sandoval and Stephanie Rim. And we're, I think, about a 2.5-3 months away from moving into an indoor and a renovated practice facility, which we needed. And I think that was something that, you know, when you can put a bullseye on something, you can knock it down, that means you can go to the next project. And the next project has got to be something in Mackey. And, you know, we put an RFP out for South End Zone Complex that, you know, we're in the beginning stages of talking to architects about. I know there's plans to, you know, our soccer team needs their own space. I know that's something that our athletic department and our academic leadership as well are working on, getting the track out of Mackey, doing something with the North End Zone. There's a lot of things that we have going on right now. And I think that this is a good time to do that. Because we create some momentum by getting this facility that's going to benefit so many people on our campus, our students, obviously our athletes. It's going to kind of anchor. It's a beautiful facility. It's going to kind of anchor that north end of campus. And then now we kind of turn our attention to Mackey. We've got the GSR Arena where our men's basketball team is going to be playing is being built right now. And so there's a lot of really exciting things going on from that perspective.
1: Good deal. Good luck this season, and we'll see you at the end of the year.
0: Awesome. Thanks, Steve.
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1: Time now for our A's spotlight as the A's back in action tomorrow. Second half of the season begins tomorrow around Major League Baseball. I'm right on that, right? There's no Thursday games, right? Everything starts tomorrow.
13: No, you are incorrect. Philly and New York play today. Okay. Mets, Phillies.
1: That's why I asked. I was like, I figured maybe there was a shot.
13: Mets are up 1-0. 1-0.
1: There you go. News in about the A's, apparently they've already set the slate for 2027 at LV Ballpark. Going to have back-to-back three-game series against different opponents. This year was the Brewers and the Rockies.
13: What we got this year?
1: Coming up
13: Angels,
1: next year.
13: Angels.
1: Is the Pod Squad.
13: Okay, that makes sense.
1: And the Reds.
13: What?
1: Yeah.
13: Why are these non-regional? Why wouldn't you get the Padres and like even the Giants? Why wouldn't you get a regional team to come here?
1: I don't know how they work it out.
13: You know, I would very much ask that question.
1: It's going to be a little earlier, too. May 31st will be the first series. Second series, June 3rd. I mean, I'm interested in the Padres. I like the Reds, too. The Reds haven't had a great last 50 games, but I think the Reds are a team on the come, so they should be good next year. And now here's the lead that we bury. These games at LV Ballpark could happen.
13: Well, I was going to say that
1: because we don't know about next year's schedule in general, when the season could start, if the whole season gets blown out, if we have got Hawks on both sides, the union and the owners.
13: Yeah, I saw the headline today. They announced that opening day date, and it's just usually maybe that's not like a headline usually on the front page of ESPN, but now considering it's probably not going to happen, at the very least that's not going to happen. I feel very confident opening day. We might get this series.
1: Well, I mean, if you've paid attention to labor struggles in all sports, they will push it until the very brink.
13: Mm-hmm.
1: They have no qualms about going into the regular season, or unless they don't settle, soon enough, then you screw up your preseason, and then you have to push back the beginning of the regular season. Tommy White is up. Another minor leaguer who has raced through the system. Another college player who's raced through the system. Another 2024 draft pick who's raced through the A system.
13: Another hitter, hitting over 300. He's done pretty well. Fielding's gotten better as well as he has raced through, to use your term, through the system. So this season has very quickly become, I don't want to say lost, because the American League stinks, but this is definitely on, the meme of the chimpanzee on life support in the hospital bed. That's definitely the A's right now. They are on life support. And this has imploded partly due to injury, but partly because this team just pitching wise doesn't have it, and the offense disappeared. So maybe he can help you out. But I also think this is kind of what you want to do. Maybe you get best of both worlds. Bring the young guy up. He's been succeeding. See what he's got at the major league level. Maybe he hits. Maybe he helps fix what ails your team while also getting some important run at the major league level. But this is the way you got to do it.
1: I mean, if I were to guess, I think he's going to excel immediately.
13: Yeah.
1: He's a pure hitter. He had massive power in college, and now you're talking about a core of young dudes, whatever his position is, and then when you throw in, if Leo DeVries is ready in September, I'd like to get a look at him. Hopefully he's going to be up. I don't think I missed it today, but hopefully he's going to be up at Triple A pretty soon. That's a good collection of players to start building around, and they've already got guys. If you consider Shea Langler young, Nick Kurtz young, Tyler Soderstrom young. When you're talking about another four or five hitters added to the mix, I still think, whether it's here or somewhere else, that Denzel Clark is going to be an A-plus defender and an above-average offensive player.
13: How much of this is shopping your wares in the sense of, hey, everybody, look, here's Tommy White, and we're bringing up to the major league level.
1: That too.
13: And hopefully he hits pretty well. And I know there's 2 weeks till the trade deadline, but maybe even the offseason you could ship him off to get something, but maybe this is part of the putting him in the window for everybody to see.
1: I mean, I wouldn't trade him for anything but a pretty high-level pitcher or a pretty high-level pitching prospect.
13: Mm-hmm.
1: They're confident, though. You notice at the top of the draft, they went with some more hitters. They drafted three college pitchers, too. Yeah. But their first pick was a hitter. So they're like, we're going to keep putting hitters in the pipeline, and we've had success with college baseball hitters coming up and, you know, banging through the system. It's a cool time for the A's. I just wish they had more pitching and they could execute in the second half. Sorry, John.
13: No, I was going to say, turn them around quick too, right? Get college hitters. They're kind of well-seasoned already, and then if they advance really quickly, you can turn them around for profit.
1: But here's the thing. You know, we say that. Not everyone nails it. Yeah. And they didn't nail it for a long time, but, man, they have been on a streak.
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1: A lot more coming here from Mountain West Conference Media Day. Another hour plus on the way. We're going to talk to the commissioner, Gloria Navarez, at 5:30, Dan Mullen is up in less than 15 minutes. John Von Tobel across the way. It's Cofield and Company, ESPN Las Vegas, ESPN Reno. Giveaway time. We've got tickets to Five Finger Death Punch at T-Mobile Arena, September 19th. Special guest, Cody Jinks. 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Caller 7 for Five Finger Death Punch. I've been very much into going down rabbit holes to watch weird stuff. I've turned into, I think I've chronicled this. For anyone who's listened to the show, you know that Adam Hill, about a couple of years ago, when I kept lamenting about cord cutting and what I was watching and all these different packages I had, he's like, yeah, I just watch YouTube. And I thought it was the dumbest thing ever. And now, late at night, I have 50 subscriptions, and I'm like, yep, nothing, YouTube. So about a week ago, I watched a documentary called Hired Gun. And it was from about 10 years ago, and it was basically about dudes who, you might not know their names, but they're unbelievable musicians who have been with mega bands, but you know, they're only with them, you know, maybe halfway through their existence. They leave. So one of the guys they mentioned was actually Jason Hook, who was a guitarist for Five Finger Death Punch for about 11 years. And the whole thing was like he took them to another level. And now they're at like a super high level. But it was really interesting. I highly recommend it. This is not a documentary. There is a movie coming out that I have interest in, but I think you should watch it. Because it might change your perspective, but right now you are in such a hateful mode on this. Whoa. There is no way that you are going to give a chance to the upcoming biographical drama, I Play Rocky.
13: Yeah, no, I'm not going to watch the second.
1: Why not?
13: It looks terrible.
1: It doesn't look terrible. Don't you want to learn?
13: Learn about what? Yes, he wrote the script, and then he turned down the prices, and then he stuck to his guns, and... You know, his story is represented in the story about Rocky, the true underdog who got his script made even though Hollywood didn't want him. I know the story.
1: Last Thursday.
13: I know everything.
1: Last Thursday, Xavier Pope was on, and you started talking about Rocky because Xavier said he went back and watched Rocky IV,
13: yep,
1: and the way they portrayed Apollo Creed and then the white savior, because he was killed by Drago, and then, you know, Stallone came in, Rocky came in and saved him. It changed his whole perspective on the movie. But then straight out, it's a little bit old now. Yeah. Straight out, you were like, Rocky sucks. The movie sucks. The original sucks. And I bristled a little bit, but I'm like, you're entitled to your opinion. All ears are different. And listen, people in my age group were like inconsolable on stuff like Rocky.
13: Correct.
1: Or unapproachable on stuff like Rocky because we love the franchise, so we can't hear it. We can't hear another opinion. Did you do this not only on Cofield & Company, but did you do it on VSiN, or did you go to the web?
13: I went on Twitter. I retweeted the trailer of the I Play Rocky movie. And I said, Rocky wasn't a good movie, and now they're making a movie about making a bad movie. Pass.
1: Oh, boy.
13: That tweet has 1,100 comments.
1: Oh, it does!
13: 76 retweets and just 103 likes. As you just learned the phrase the other day, I have been ratioed.
1: Which means you succeeded.
13: I mean, that is correct.
1: Why would you? I don't understand why. Are we on social media to get likes? You want engagement. If you get 1,100 comments, who cares if only 103 liked it?
13: Well, it's funny.
1: Because, by the way, I don't think you were trolling. You said it. I believed you when you said it on the air. And the fact that many people are worked up about it speaks to what I just said a minute ago about my generation is so stuck on the Rocky franchise. People are going nuts over what you said.
13: Yes. So, and because I'll say a couple of things on this. First off, because there was a lot of people who were, and this is actually the most insulting. Out of all the insults that you saw, you've seen the thread that you've been hurled at me. The most insult that I've been is when people have told me I did it for attention. They said, no, you don't understand. I'm not like you. I have a backbone. I believe the things I say. This is my opinion. I don't think Rocky was a good movie. I think the relationship between him and Adrian sucked. He showed up at the pet shop every day and harassed her until she finally gave in. And I'm supposed to think like this is some true love story? Some dude like that is not going to get a heavyweight title shot out of nowhere for no reason whatsoever. It's ridiculous. The way he treats...
1: I mean, technically, it was based on a true story.
13: Technically. Here we go. What's the technicality? Well,
1: Chuck Wepner got a shot against Muhammad Ali.
13: Okay. Yeah.
1: The Bayonne Brawler or Bayonne Bleeder?
13: Why did he get the shot?
1: for some of these same reasons
13: okay.
1: that you saw in the movie. They wanted, they just, hey, let's get a filler fight. Let's get an easy fight for the champ.
13: And he beat Muhammad Ali?
1: No. And I think, but I think he competed pretty decently.
13: Okay.
1: You're right. No, that, I mean, that part of it, yeah, of course. You're going to, I mean, I guess they could have written the movie with the happy ending is, hey, I just competed.
13: Yes. You could have just, you know, you could have just fought hard and understand that loss is part of life. The way he calls that little girl a name in the alleyway just for hanging out with little boys. I mean, like, what are we doing? The character was not likable at all. And I found the movie to be boring. I genuinely believe these things. You can like it if you'd like. But I did not like it, and I find it to be a bad movie.
1: Wepner went almost 15 rounds in 1975 with Muhammad Ali. He fell 19 seconds short.
13: Sure.
1: So it's a similar story. And then the franchise from there is unbelievable. The rise and fall of the rich athlete.
13: Sure. Take your word for it. Right?
1: Great lines like, hey, woman! Hey, woman!
13: What is that?
1: Oh, Mr. T? That is, let me tell you, that's what Xavier should be commenting on.
13: Yeah.
1: You got to watch that. I think it was on the, and we actually talked a lot this week about people traveling to Philly and wanting to run the steps and see the Rocky statue. Well, they took the Rocky statue down from the top of the, what is it, the Franklin Institute there. And it's at the bottom now, but I think the press conference was on top and wherever it was.
13: Yeah.
1: And, yeah, Mr. T, he can't get a fight because now Rocky is the one who is, why am I telling all this?
13: Right.
1: You're not going to get interested. I'm telling this stupid story.
13: It's going in one ear and out the other.
1: It's a great scene because Clubber Lang, as Mr. T was, is rising up and Mickey, the trainer, knows, like, hey, Stallone, he's good, but he's, like, this guy's the killer. We're not fighting him. And then Mr. T finally gets under the skin of Sylvester Stallone by, you know, he sees Talia Shire there and was like, hey, woman, come with a real man. And Stallone's like, and that's I want to fight him.
13: And that's how boxing matches made? Okay.
1: Sometimes that can happen.
13: I mean, my whole thing is, there's two takeaways from this. The first of which is, in a world that people bemoan that there is no originality, I think I have a genuinely original. Like, it's not, I'm not trying to be it. I'm just saying, like, I just don't like the movie. And everybody, oh, you, the things I'm being called are hilarious because.
1: Well, the one I find most funny is how many guys or bots or whatever turn to questioning your sexuality.
13: Right.
1: Every single with slurs. Like, what? Why does that even apply here?
13: I have no idea.
1: You're not a real man.
13: Well, that's just the state of Twitter, I think. I think that's just representative of Twitter.
1: It is, yeah.
13: Because if you look, the people that are calling me that in the comments, every single one of them, 100% of them, are anonymous accounts.
1: Of course.
13: They don't have their real name behind there or anything like that. So that is it. A couple people called me a virgin. Joke is on them. I have two children. Which, come on now.
1: Fake news.
13: Yeah. Right.
1: Might not be yours. Get the test.
13: One of my favorites was... you. One of my favorites.
1: Sorry, that was kind of low blow.
13: You look like you used to be fat, so I don't listen to your opinion. I was like, wait, so it's, what does that even
1: mean? Wow, that's tough.
13: Right.
1: So even in life now, if you succeed in getting yourself in shape, you are a former fatty, so all of your opinions mean nothing.
13: Right. Which is like one of my favorites. There's been a couple of, you know, take your own life comments as well.
1: Kill yourself because yep. You didn't like the movie Rocky.
13: My favorite, to which I responded, somebody said, jump off the tallest building in your town, to which I responded, as long as we hold hands and do it together.
1: There you go. Play to the theme, right?
13: That's right. Somebody said, you probably like Shrek, to which I responded, Shrek 2 is great.
1: I love Shrek.
13: Shrek
1: and I love Rocky. I love Rocky as well.
13: I know. I'm just amazed that, like, you have to have this opinion.
1: Holy crap.
13: Rocky has to be great. Stormy Bonatoni's father, she showed me the text, sent her a text later that night because he watches our show later in the day. Six paragraphs on Rocky.
1: Yeah. Dude, it means a lot to a lot of people. It represents an era for a lot of people. It also represents kind of big city and Philly. Certainly is it's big amongst Italians because he was the Italian Stallion.
13: Oh, yeah, that was his nickname, right?
1: Yeah.
13: Yeah. Like I said, this is me. That was the most insulting out of all of that. And it's what you should have seen Stormy's face. How can you deal with stuff like that? I'm like, because it's not real. None of these people are real. None of these people
1: they're gutless.
13: Would come up to me and say that to me.
1: That's why they love Rocky so much, because they could never do what the movie tells the story of doing.
13: Correct. Or why they find this take to be unbelievable, because they would not have the gumption to actually say something and then look in the faces of everybody and tell them, no, you're wrong. I'm right. I think this movie stinks.
1: Trust me, most of those people have comments about, we'll call it loosely, I guess. I don't want to get my head ripped off by you. Most of them have comments about the arts and movies and TV that, you know, they don't like strongly. Like, not everyone's going to like every movie and TV show.
13: Well, the other thing that I found fascinating, because you're right, because they went to, there was a lot of people that went to two directions. It was either questioning my sexuality for whatever reason. The other was immediately making it political. And so I got a lot of that.
1: You're woke?
13: Oh, I bet you voted for Kamala. I bet you like Tim Walz. One of my favorites. How is it not a good movie? Let me take a wild guess. Because Stallone is a Republican Trump supporter, you're just a stupid, vile, poor excuse of a human.
1: Oh, my God.
13: Because I don't like Rocky.
1: People are way too wrapped up in us versus them or them versus us.
13: But how does that even
1: cut
13: equate?
1: It out.
13: Like, why do you think that the second you see a Rocky take?
1: That said, I love social media.
13: Oh, it's great. That's what it's built.
1: Even though it gets vile, I love the conversations. I'm going to bring up a really quick one that I saw. And we're going to talk to Dan Mullen here in less than 6 minutes. I don't watch a Barstool guy do his stupid pizza reviews. One, I don't know why he's a pizza expert. Two, I actually saw him do an interview with Guy Fieri. And Guy could have done this, basically pulled down his pants and spanked him. He completely emasculated Portnoy. And someone brought up a story or a comment the other day. This person goes, I own a pizza shop. I'm sitting one table away from three dudes enjoying their pizza. One of the dudes is telling the others about how important it is for pizza not to flop when you hold it in your hand. And when I've watched that, and I hear people keep repeating that, I'm like, where did that come from, and why do we believe him as an expert? Like, where I grew up, which is the pizza capital of the world, New Jersey, pizza flops.
13: Okay, yeah, you're pro-flop. That's right, okay.
1: I am pro-flop.
13: I was going to say, what am I missing? Isn't
1: like
13: that
1: this,
13: good pizza?
1: This crispy nonsense. And I don't hate it, but it can flop.
13: Yeah.
1: And it can be messy, and it can be greasy, oily.
13: Is that a Portnoy thing?
1: Yeah.
13: Oh, is that like his thing? Like it can't flop?
1: Yep. He got the pizza owner, pizza shop owner says, I'm so tired of this stupid argument that has become popular because of this guy who, whatever, he makes some comments about him, so... But he says also has the most narrow view about what makes pizza good.
13: Yeah, that's really stupid. Trust me, I like crispy pizza, like crispy cauliflower pizza. I like thin crust, but also floppy pizza is awesome. Yeah.
1: There's pizza I don't like, and I feel strongly about it. If I see one more Chicago thing about thin crust, the cracker crust, I think it sucks. And I think deep dish sucks, too.
13: I'm going to try deep dish.
1: Come at me, woke. Who did I vote for?
13: You sound like a virgin, Steve.
1: Boy, I never connected that with pizza. So we're going to talk to Dan Mullen in less than 5 minutes here. We were saying earlier in the show, should he carry himself like he's the belle of the ball? He doesn't. And I don't think he would ever, you know, act like he's the overwhelming favorite. This is a very competitive conference. We got some good stories to tell in the 5 o'clock hour. Gloria Navarez is going to join us. Where's UNLV's money? She'll update us, but Mullen's up here on Cofield and Company. It's JBT, it's Cofield, and Angels helping us out here at the Palms.
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1: At least in our mind, anyway.
0: Well, you know, it's interesting. Coach, we had a big discussion yesterday. Every conference has that kind of lead dog or, you know, lead program where they kind of walk around with their chest puffed out and everyone's like, you know, I want to be them or I don't like them. The conference is kind of in this weird thing where a program has to kind of establish itself as the dominant program. You guys certainly have a chance with what you've done the last 3 years.
1: Yeah, I guess, you know, I mean, if you look at where we're at and playing for the Tech Championship the last 3 years, you know, we would be that kind of the school with the target. You know what I mean? The game that everybody circles, I think, throughout their year is, you know, whether it is the teams, the coaches, the programs, the fan bases at other schools circle this game, you know, and say, hey, okay, that's the team we got to beat if we want to get to the championship. And so, you know, that's, I like being in that position, though. I like it. Our players like. I think that's why guys want to come to UNLV. That's why guys want to be here. That's why I think the excitement in the city of Las Vegas about the team and the program, when you are that, right? I mean, and you look at that and the other teams in this city that have it, like the Knights, you know, I mean, I'm sure people, I was in the playoffs talking to other hockey people this year. And they're like, yeah, no one likes the Golden Knights, like, around the country. Like, we're the bad
0: around
1: guys.
0: The continent.
1: Yeah.
0: Hates the Golden Knights. I mean,
1: we're the bad guys. And so we're kind of that at football now, too, I guess.
0: Yeah, how do you – are you the bad guys? I don't know if you are.
1: I don't know. I mean, I'm a good guy, so yeah. I don't know.
0: I'm a good guy.
1: We got really nice guys in our team. Everybody loves Vegas. So, you know, we're kind of the let's just go to we're the circled game on everybody's schedule.
0: Okay, I want to jump way ahead here before we talk about personnel in the offseason. How much did you guys examine attendance at Allegiant? Because there's another level that you need to get to, and there's going to be games this year where the road crowd is going to invade. Like, I'll tell you right now, North Dakota State is going to come here probably with 6,000 to 8,000 people.
1: Yeah.
0: What's that next level for UNLV fans in terms of promotion, stadium experience, and getting people out?
1: Well, I think it's just it's the buy-in of all of the people here in the city especially, right? That game day experience. As you grow, I mean, we have such a great sports town, and when you get out with people in the community and local people, and you know, not to make it sound bad, but the Raiders are going to outprice you. The Raiders are going to make it hard for a family of four to go to a football game, and of going to watch a team that has the opportunity to compete for a championship that you can bring your family to, right? And the one thing I've learned, you know, when they always talk about all my years and getting to coach in the SEC. When they say, you know, their big logo, it means more. It does. It's generational. You know what I mean? The parent is like, well, my father took me to games, and I'm taking my son to games, and now he's taking my grandson is now going. Or it's a generational deal. And I think it's one of those things that, you know, here, I mean, the city's grown so much over the years, and it's just it's a different. You know, a little different that way, but it's that buy-in for fans to say, hey, this is an unbelievable experience for us to be able to go as a family, go see the energy, go see the excitement. We certainly made every game exciting last year, whether we wanted to or not. You know, we said we're the best show in town, and we kept you in your seat to the final act. But that experience for all the local people to really buy into and get into. And then all of a sudden, that's how you create the grassroots fan base. And it helps that we're winning, right? I mean, because you want to go to games and cheer for your team winning. And we're winning. And so for local people to say, hey, I'm behind. This is my team. This is our local team. And, you know, I'm all in and enjoying the games. And it is great. I mean, you know, but you said, I mean, for opposing fans, I mean, that's the interesting thing.